0: It's the music of Oli from Tukuti making it onto our show, and that big record is Kugara Naka. You know, one big record that comes through right on the heels. I've just lost my screen there, but it's all good. We are experiencing the very best of African music on Channel Africa, the African perspective, live, large, and switched on. And this is what we get to do every Monday through to Friday. Kugara Naka is what we played you, coming through from Oliver Mtukudzi, the great, the legend himself, making it into our show as we take you from one point of the continent to another. We certainly hope that you're well wherever you're at and you're receiving us nice, loud and clear. That song left our time at 28 minutes after the hour of 2 o'clock. We are together still to come as far as our music is concerned. Bill Nas is still to come, a.k.a. still to come. We still yet to throw in something from the legend of Africa, musicians and artists that bring joy to the hearts of so many. It's music that does bring back loads and loads of fantastic memories. Thank you for choosing us. Thank you for making us your number one. Welcome to Africa. Welcome to the motherland.
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2: So how do you respond to Niger's new penal code, which criminalizes same-sex relationships and imposes prison terms of up to 10 years?
3: Yes, I think the Niger legal system is responding to what is more or less a clarion call to criminalize unnatural relationships among people of same sex. And it's a response to the growing tendency of the West to continue to impose their beliefs and understanding of human rights on the African continent and other developing countries.
2: That's Dr. Samson Osagie, who's a Nigerian lawyer and former vice president of the African Bar Association. And there are those that are defending it, and many that are saying it's out of order. Where do you sit?
1: Big continent, bigger conversations. Rise and shine with Peter Ndoro and Tsepiso Makweka, 6 till 9 a.m. on Channel Africa, the African perspective. 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

0: It is Popo coming through from Musa Keys featuring Louis Selema. This is the story of African music as we take you from one point of the continent to another. Thank you very much for joining us and making us your number one. Where you at and what is it that is happening? We certainly hope that everything that we get to share with you is without a doubt at par with your expectations. Dlala Vilakazi. Great music coming through on your station of choice. I can tell you we still have loads and loads of music to share, to showcase as we journey through the beautiful continent of Africa. 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Top of the morning, the very best of African music is what you're experiencing right now as we head towards the tail end of today's edition of Afro Republic. Our hope is that everything that we're showcasing is without a doubt what you're looking forward to. Let's go to Tanzania.
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1: Issue. And everyone who has sent us a WhatsApp.
0: It is the very best of African music, living our time at 10 minutes before the hour of 2 or 3 o'clock. Mboso coming through with Bill Nas, and the track is Border. This is what we get to do Monday through to Friday. It's magical. It's a way of life. It defines who we are. It tells a very clear story of where we're from and where we're heading to. Coming through between 3 and 6 is none other than Thabo Matshaka, the shy guy. And he runs with you till 6 o'clock. And I can tell you that we've been with you from the hour of 12 midnight alongside Tito Makawa, technical operator. Talk to me, Thabo. How has been your day?
2: Awesome, sir. Awesome, sir.
3: Good morning to you.
0: I would love to know how your day was, my good sir.
2: It was somewhat busy. Chilled and then became busy a bit late. You know, you leave the house and then you come back. I think I came back at about after 9 or something like that in the evening. So, yeah. And yours?
0: My day was a bit hectic, I must say. It's been something else. But I actually started it very early. And I also arrived home around the very same time that you got home. That's how busy I was.
2: Okay, cool.
0: Yeah, not the best of days, but we all try and make the best out of it.
2: Ooh, okay. Now it makes sense.
0: Yes, you know what? Not the very best, not anything to dwell much about, especially on air. Tell me, Thursday is here. We are celebrating the brand spanking new month, the month of July. When you look back 6 months ago, how has it been for you?
2: I think it has been on a trajectory of a growth, you know, and one cannot complain about it. And I didn't make any resolutions pertaining to this year. This is what, you know, it has been a matter of taking it a day as it comes. And then but then I saw that, okay, this year there's been a trajectory and upward, so it is all good so far, so good.
0: I was about to ask you that would you say so far so good? So if it's so far so good, then I'm happy. And that's a good thing of the times of not making resolutions, because you don't work under pressure. You are running your own race, and you know that it's you whom you have to please. It's you whom you have to impress. Because you, if you try and impress other people, the scale or the barometer or whatever meter they use or measurement instrument they use against you may not be favorable to you. So it's always good to pace your own life, pace your own journey, and move according to your energy or your ability. Yeah, ability is the right word to use. So I am glad that you are happy with the first 6 months of the year.
2: Oh, yes, indeed.
0: The very same can be said about me. I think so far, so good. I still need to just get into the last part with high energy, positivity, and a look on the brighter side of life. I'm sure, God willing, at the end of the year, the conversation will be something that will put a smile on my face. Tell us about what's happening in the next coming 3 hours.
2: Day 2 of July, it is a Thursday. And coming up, we have Africa Rewind. And we're going to look at a couple of things that transpired on this particular day. In fact, we're going to go to the year 1990 and 1993 as well. And then the 2020 Pan-African Power Play, the spotlight for this week has been on North Africa. So we're going to look at music from Algeria from 20 past to 22 the hour. And then I give you a hidden fact when it comes to Algeria. And then in the second hour is Tribe Tracking Time, and that's an African ethnic group. And this time around, we're going to Uganda. There is an ethnic group that come from there, so we're going to look at their history and take a look at currently on where they are. Last hour, we have Mind Your Language, Africa. And there's a word I'm looking for. Then we'll find out what that word is. And then your birthdays, and also check out the Motivation Minute. Great music for a Thursday morning. And that's what the Morning Reset is all about.
0: It is the Morning Reset coming through between 3 and 6, courtesy of Thabo Matshaka, the Shy Guy. It's been great hanging out with you. Maurice Touch is my name, and this has been Afro Republic. From Cape to Cairo, touching the mountain peaks of Kilimanjaro, the journey has been traveled, and we certainly hope that we did rise up and meet every expectation that you may have had. But the one who sits above and sits down below be with you. Goodness and mercy be your portion. My story has been told. Like I said, I hope that my story has been told to your satisfaction. We gotta love you and leave you. Fella in Versace, aka featuring Kidominant. You gotta love this.

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1: Hello, hello, hello, hello. Oh yeah, man, it is a Thursday morning as it is the second half of the year. We are in July the 2nd. And that's how we kick off things. And a very good morning to you. We're going to be here through until 6 a.m. Central African time. You refer to us as a morning reset. And that's exactly what we do, Mondays to Fridays. And hoping that so far so good, we've treated each other and we've eventually become family. So when I come in here and say, hello family, you on some, hey, what's up fam? All right, still to come, we're going to be checking out Africa Rewind on what happened.

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0: One of South Africa's great talent. Her name is Lira Makube Njalo. And ahead of this one, we went to Cameroon and checked out Henry Digonke, C'est la vie. Beautiful song it is. On Channel Africa, the African perspective. Welcome you to the morning reset. Hello to you. Gonna be here through until 6 a.m. Central African time. Morris Touch. Thank you, man, for the touch of Thursday. Returns tomorrow, that is from midnight until 3 a.m. Central African time. Channelafrica.co.za is where you'll find us. We're going to bring you Africa Rewind. That is coming up in a jiffy.
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2: The Alexandra Regional Court in Johannesburg, South Africa, has sentenced Abelamine Mugabe to 24 months in prison or a $24,000 fine for pointing a toy firearm, as well as 18 months imprisonment or a $12,000 fine for being in the country illegally. Meanwhile, his co-accused Tobias Matshohodze has been sentenced to 3 years imprisonment.
3: So basically what the magistrate said was that, you know, he has taken into consideration that the complainant or the victim did in fact withdraw the charges. So both of the accused will actually have to be deported. He is to be escorted by the investigating officer. However, in terms of Matonze, he will in fact have to serve his prison time, and thereafter he will in fact also be deported back to Zimbabwe.
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4: Parlez-vous couramment le français? 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

Kanan on Channel Africa with Waving Flag, and prior to this, Bobby Wine, La Bisa. Coming up to 20 minutes past 3 Central African Time, Morning Greece, and it is, and this song you know will always associate it with the 2010 Soccer World Cup, and as it is currently the 2026 FIFA Soccer World Cup, and something that has been of enjoyment, and something that has been of a feast, for especially for the soccer lovers, and in watching all the games and the surprises that have happened and that are continuing, you know, happening. Currently, it is the knockout stages, which is the last 32. With some teams that have qualified, and looking forward to be checking out those qualifying for the last 16, and taking a look at also those particular knockout stages before we go to the quarterfinals, and it'll be the semifinals. Next thing, voila, it's the final. So I wonder which team are you rooting for at the moment, and are you disappointed, like some of us, with you know, our countries as well, how we would say that, man, I wish they could have gone further. Or maybe you might be excited where you are in looking at it and saying that, you know what, my country exceeded my expectations. So I found myself at the moment saying, you know, I'm content. We're building, we're getting better, and getting there. All right, as now time for Africa Rewind. 2 July it is. Let's go back to 1990. Nelson Mandela's Irish Address. Nelson Mandela addressed at the Parliament of Ireland in Dublin, where he spoke about South Africa's transition after apartheid and emphasized reconciliation rather than revenge. Following his release from prison, he highlighted the importance of unity, peace, and building a democratic future for all South Africans. 1993, that will be 3 years later, during the South Africa's democratic transition, the multi-party negotiation forum, MPNF, reached a historic agreement on the roadmap of a new democratic constitution, settling the foundation for the country's final transition to majority rule in 1994. All right, let's get now to the 2020 Pan African Power Play. This week we are on North Africa today. Music from Algeria.

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0: music from Algeria. It is Soul King Casanova featuring Gazo. Morning Reef said it is the 2020 Pan-African Pop Play. And before this, Kenzo Farah, Apeles Moikenza. And we also played you Gear Enter. And then kicking off with Saudi Mas, Rowai. All right, it's 3:40 Central African Time. Right here on this Thursday morning on Channel Africa. Don't forget to check us out on the socials. You'll find us on X, Instagram, TikTok, and YouTube at Channel Africa One. Also, in fact, on Facebook, that's when we go live. That is at 6 a.m. Central African Time. Catch and see all the action in what we term the audiovisual, where you get to see, you know, the people behind the microphone and those that we get to have a sit down and debate. Sometimes it's interviews that will certainly move you. And in watching those, you will see that, okay, this particular part, I do agree with it or I don't. And I've, or maybe sometimes I've always wondered, how does Peter Ndoro look like? If you haven't seen him on TV already, right? Like, okay. Or maybe you want to catch up on some. Oh, I want to see Matsi. Okay. Yeah. So, all of that, that is, you'll find us on Facebook. Very simple there. Channel Africa. Like the page. And then you'll get reminders on finding us out when we go live. Now, speaking of Algeria on the 2020 Pan-African Power Play, Algeria is the largest country in Africa by land area, covering about 2.38 million square kilometers, and most of its territory lies within the Sahara Desert, which makes the northern coastal region along the Mediterranean Sea the most populated and economically active part of the country. That was that hidden Algeria fact. Coming up after four, we're going to be checking out Tribe Tracking. We are going to Uganda today.
1: 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And shine with Peter Ndoro and Tsepiso Magwetla.
2: So how do you respond to Niger's new penal code, which criminalizes same-sex relationships and imposes prison terms of up to 10 years?
3: Yes, I think the Niger legal system is responding to what is more or less a clarion call to criminalize unnatural relationships among people of same sex. And it's a response to the growing tendency of the West to continue to impose their beliefs and understanding of human rights on the African continent and other developing countries.
2: That's Dr. Samson Osagie, who's a Nigerian lawyer and former vice president of the African Bar Association. And there are those that are defending it and many that are saying it's out of order. Where do you sit?

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0: Robbie Malinga hanging out with Kelly Kumal on this one. Baby, please! And let them not come in between us, eh? I love you, eh? Always! Salif Keita before this one, featuring Cesare Ivora, Yamore. Another one about love, eh? And checked out Aya Free. Wrapping up the first hour of our morning reset. Ready for the second hour? Let's get straight to it.
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0: It is a Thursday, the 2nd of July 2026. And how is your morning going? Are you having an awesome one? Would you say that, actually, depending which part of the world you're in anyway, that's what matters, right? Because even the time zone, it might be 2 a.m. where you are. You know what? As I keep on saying that, we are family. 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Channel Africa First with the African story globally still to come. We have tribe tracking. We are going to Uganda this morning. We'll find a tribe in Uganda, and I'm going to give you details

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1: My

0: a political and a very nice song, Eddie. Hey, you even forget sometimes that the focus is on Aluta Continua. Miriam Makeba it is. Oh, mama, Miriam Makeba. Right. Mary Bata before this one. Salute. 4 degrees set, second hour. It is right here on channelafrica.co.za. Good morning to you. We are the morning reset, and our job is to energize your day. It's a very simple one. It ain't complicated, eh? We might bring it, in terms of music and the stuff that we say in between music, if all of that matters to you. And if it does, we are glad. All right, time for tribe tracking right now. And there is a tribe that I told you that is this African ethnic group that you will find in Uganda. And in fact, the Basoga, a major ethnic group in eastern Uganda. And their history is closely tied to the development of the Busoga Kingdom in the region between Lake Victoria and Lake Kyoga. Historically, the Basoga are believed to have migrated into eastern Uganda in different waves over many centuries, influenced by interactions with the neighboring groups such as the Bagada, Banyoro, and communities from the Great Lake region. Over time, these smaller clans and chiefdoms gradually organized into what became the Busoga Kingdom. Unlike some of centralized kingdoms in the region, Busoga traditionally developed as a federation of several chiefdoms, each led by its own local ruler, known as a Lukiko system of leadership. Now, when we move to the 19th century, Busoga had become an important political and trade region, especially due to its location near the Nile and Lake Victoria, which connected it to regional trade networks involving ivory, salt, and later colonial commerce. During this period, the influence of the Bagada Kingdom and later European colonial administrators reshaped Busoga's political structure and, encouraging greater centralization. So we're going to find out culturally on where they are, and also going to take a look at today, where do you find them in this modern world?
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2: 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Com Jacob Tivani.
3: Ora, calorosas saudações, fiéis ouvintes do Ritmos e Cultura. 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
2: em África e no mundo lusófono.
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0: 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Then follow us on our socials. 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And get the African perspective.
1: Party! Go.

The aim is not to sweat. This is the kind of vibe. Wonder Bunting. No sleep. That's what we do right here on Morning Reset on Channel Africa, the African perspective. Head of this one, Mario Rui Silva Nzaji from Angola. All right, we are still checking out tribe tracking. And we're still looking at the Basoga. Culturally, where are the Basoga? Now, traditions remain active through music, actually, dance, as well as clan systems and ceremonies, such as child naming, marriage rites, and traditional gatherings. Eki Gangu, those for the traditional gatherings known as Eki Gangu, yeah, and other related events. Now, the Lusoga language is widely spoken, although English and Swahili are also common, especially among younger generation. So you'll hear them conversating well there when it comes to Swahili and English. Now, when we take a look at the modern Uganda, the Basoga also play a significant role in politics, education, and national development, with many prominent figures coming from the region. Despite modernization, the balance between tradition and contemporary life remains a key feature of Basoga identity today. So this is where you will find them.

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1: Nkosingi Pile Mbanza, you are Zawadi Yabu. Could you tell us about the story? Because it is a Swahili name.
2: I'm Nkosingi Pile, meaning a gift from God. My name is Zawadi Yamungu. In Swahili means a gift from God. So Zawadi Yamungu is a direct translation of my name, the Zulu name, Nkosingi Pile. And I know that my father was waiting to have a boy child as a firstborn. But then they did not change the name either way. They still believe that I was Nkosingi Pile. God gave them a gift, a girl child. And they named me way before they even knew I was a girl. Today, I'm a gift to the world with the music that I'm doing, a cultural practitioner and as an instrumentalist, as a preserver of our culture and our music.
1: 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Could you kindly introduce the song that is at number 4 for us?
2: 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A beautiful song by Gaza, The Small, and myself, Zawadi Yamungu.
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0: Flavor Oskido, All of Doom featuring XYs. Let's dance! All right, Morning Reset it is. And then we also checked out Travis Scott featuring Vybz Kartel, PBT. And DJ Z today hanging out with DJ Lace, Funk Tone, and Tobani White. Bye-bye, Ilwa. Kicking off with Angela Kijo, Give Me Shelter. All right, in fact, looking at the FIFA World Cup 2026. Oh my word. Remember, I still the knockout stages of the last 32. In fact, checking out that game between England and the Democratic Republic of Congo. England winning that one by 2-1. There was that Belgium and Senegal. 3-2 on this one. Belgium winning that one. So that means that England in the top 16, Belgium in the top 16 as well. I've just actually checked out, I think about, was it like 40 minutes ago? I think when the game ended. And that's the United States together with Bosnia and Herzegovina. Now that one ended at 2-0, meaning that England, Belgium and United States advanced to round 16. Still, games that are still going to check out Spain versus Austria. And what do you think? I think Spain is taking that one. Sure. And also there's Portugal and Croatia. I think that is also another interesting game as well to check out. Switzerland and Algeria. Another African hope right there. But we'll find out what happens. It gets more interesting and surprising as well. So we shall see as this 2026 World FIFA World Cup continues. More action that we still have. And in fact, you can also check it out on that SABC Plus app, which makes things easy for you because actually... That's where I've watched some couple of games from. Well, you know, if I'm using the tablet and then just take it anywhere and just watch the game, I am looking forward to watch. All right. And hoping that yours has been fantastic thus far.
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3: 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And they said they are police. I started fighting back and they handcuffed me. Immediately they started beating me. And one of them was telling me, you have been running here and there. 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
1: Sure.
0: Samite Mutoto, love it, man. And before this one, Salif Keita, Mancho. Kicking off with Kefa Semenya, Women Got a Right to Be. Morning Reset, it is on Channel Africa, the African perspective. Wrapping up the second hour of it. We're going to get to the third and final hour. You know we're looking forward to what's coming up when it comes to the third and final hour.
2: 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The Journal with Matseko Mosito.
3: Did you know that men are actually far less likely to seek help for mental health challenges, often suffering in silence until they reach crisis point? June is Men's Mental Health Month. It's important for us to broaden society's understandings around mental distress and what that looks like for men.
4: With men, I think it's more subtle behaviors because men are not going to say, I'm depressed or I am anxious.
3: Yeah.
4: But what they might say is, I'm tired, I'm stressed, I just need to push through. It may look like increased irritability. It may look like increase in substance usage or alcohol abuse or withdrawing from family or even spending excessive amount of time at work. These can all be warning signs, but they're very much more subtle in men because we kind of dismiss it as, that's just the way of.
3: Dr. Alicia Porter, member of the South African Society for Psychiatrists.
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1: Oh my word, we are here already. Jeez! That means it is the last hour of Morning Reset. And how has it been thus far? Has it been enjoyable? Huh? Loving every moment of it. Trust you me, I am. And especially when it comes to enjoyment and the process of just excitement of music. All right, stay connected to Africa and the world. 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Okay. Don't forget we have Mind Your Language coming up. There's a word I'm looking for. Then we've got to check out Birthday Buzz. And I give you the motivation just before I say my goodbyes. Oh, this song, my words. Hey! Happy Thursday to you. Shoo! His name is Calvin Fallow. Everybody wanna be in love.

0: It is the third and final hour of the Morning Reset. What a call. So me, so preceded by Calvin Fallow. Everybody wanna be in love. Big shout out to my man, Big Black. How you doing? And thank you for checking out Morning Reset. And I was sitting here thinking, how many people I know, they go by the name of Black? Like, how many guys? And even there's a lady, actually, who's a broadcaster as well. And it's spelled B-L-A-Q. We work with one even here at Channel Africa. Interesting stuff, eh? All right, time now for us to check out Mind Your Language. There is a word I'm looking for. Which word for today?
1: Mind Your Language. Mind Your Language.

0: Africa.
1: The word for this morning is good. What is good in your language? Yeah. Remember I told you that you are talking to the 10-year-old me. And then in you explaining, okay, this is what a good mean in your language. All right. Simplifying like that. Okay. So what is good? And you give me that example. Let me know actually even the language that you speak. Let's simplify it. All right. Good.
0: Mind your language. Mind your language. 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

0: This is Dub Cool featuring Raymar with Favorite Girl, the remix. And before this one, Benson featuring SARS, Back Outside. 18 minutes past 5 Central African time. It is Morning Reset. Good morning to you. The Thursday morning edition of it, the 2nd July. Getting ready for Mind Your Language Africa. The word I'm looking for today is good.
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0: Let's hear how ready you are for good, right? Good morning to you.
2: Good morning. The word good, in French, it depends on the context. But in general, good means en français, in French, bien. A sentence in English, I like food, good food. I will say in French, j'aime de la bonne nourriture.
3: Malamu, malamu means good. Are you fine? Are you good? Oza malamu. That's how we use it in Lingala. You can also greet by saying oza malamu, which means are you good?
4: Yeah, in our language, if you want to refer to something good, you could say that fuet. Meaning that this is very, very good. And it's something that we cherish and we revere a lot in our own language.
2: If I say the word good in Kirundi, I will say nivyiza. And I like good food. In Kirundi, I'll say ndakunda ibyokurya byiza.
5: So the meaning of good in Portuguese is bom. An example in wording would be é bom saber Jesus. It is good to know Christ.
0: Love that good. The word good. Hey, merci.
1: Mind your language. Mind your language. Africa.
0: We get to birthday bars coming up. 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Or do you know of anyone that's celebrating theirs?
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6: The Alexandra Regional Court in Johannesburg, South Africa, has sentenced Abelamine Mugabe to 24 months in prison or a $24,000 fine for pointing a toy firearm, as well as 18 months imprisonment or a $12,000 fine for being in the country illegally. Meanwhile, his co-accused Tobias Matohodze has been sentenced to 3 years imprisonment.
7: So basically what the magistrate said was that, you know, he has taken into consideration that the complainant or the victim did in fact withdraw the charges. So both of the accused will actually have to be deported. He is to be escorted by the investigating officer. However, in terms of Matonze, he will in fact have to serve his prison time, and thereafter he will in fact also be deported back to Zimbabwe.
1: Africa Update with Lulu Kabu, 12 to 1 p.m. Central African Time.
8: Você é fluente em português? 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

0: Sam Deep hanging out with Nia Pearl, as well as Bush and Mano, Shayla. Before this one, Perosi featuring Fireboy DML, Saudi Love, Davido, yeah, kicking off with Trompies featuring Lebo Matosa with Mahasman, his birthday bars.
1: The birthday bars. The birthday bars.

0: 22nd of July. Birthday buzz in finding out who is celebrating today. Born today in 1925, Patrice Emery Lumumba. Born in what was then Belgian Congo. Today, the Democratic Republic of Congo. He later became a leading figure in the country's struggle for independence and served as the first democratically elected prime minister for independent Congo in 1960. Lumumba was assassinated in 1961 at the age of 35. And if he were alive today, he would have been turning 101. Widely remembered as a powerful symbol of African independence and anti-colonial resistance. Happy birthday to Burna Boy, born in 1991 in Port Harcourt in Nigeria. Nigerian singer, Afro-fusion artist, known for blending Afrobeat, reggae, dancehall, and pop into global sound with that major hit like Yeah and Last and Grammy-winning album Twice as Tall in 2020 and in 2026. In fact, today turns 35. All right, let's get to the socials and find out who's celebrating. Happy birthday to Gainan Mboweni, Temba Kumalo, Sibusiso Mkonza, Poli Koli, Jennifer Adams, Martha Murifi, all celebrating birthdays today. And you know what? We do celebrate with you. May this day be fantastic, right? I know you're going to enjoy it to the full. Don't forget, in 18 minutes time, before we get there, actually, in 8 minutes time, we chat to Rise and Shine and give you the motivation minutes. And then in 18 minutes time, news, the first bulletin of the day. Jwalani Tu Longwepe. And then we have Masibudi Rachel Makura gives you all the sports update. Oh, the 2026 World Cup, the FIFA World Cup, my word.
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1: All right, it is coming up to 5:53 Central African Time. Thursday morning, 2nd July. Tepiso, hello.
2: Okay. How are you, my Takadus? Is it a Thursday? Yes, it is.
1: It is. How are you doing? I'm well, thank you. How are you?
2: I'm good, thank you. When I'm convinced you're spying on me, but you will tell me how. And you know exactly what I'm talking about.
1: cameras everywhere.
2: So you're spying on me, you're playing Big Brother. No. All good. I guess all in pursuit of doing a fantastic job. And I actually love that song from La Bianca. Is it La Bianca?
1: Yes, my place.
2: Where's she from?
1: I think Nigeria, actually.
2: Ah.
1: Yeah.
2: Lovely, lovely sound. Great sounds to wake up to. So, well, let's tell you what's coming up on Rise and Shine this morning, Thabo. So, quite a lot of it, we're going to look at the Central African Republic. It's declared a cholera outbreak. Let me see, after 24 deaths have been reported, and this at the same time as the army in the Central African Republic denies rumors of a coup. And we also have President Sheikh Mohammed holding talks with President of Chad in Dubai. So all of that is coming up. Our discourse today looks at the anniversary of independence of two very strategic African countries. And I say strategic, particularly in the Great Lakes region. We look at Rwanda, which has become a major power player in the diplomatic circles. Especially, it has asserted itself through its president on the international stage when it comes to trade, you know, multilateralism, etc. And then we'll also look at Burundi. And if you were listening yesterday, you would have heard Peter explain how the two countries were once conjoined into one and were then separated. So we'll look at the independence anniversary of those two countries. And as you also mentioned, a very important anniversary, and that was that regarding Patrice Lumumba. It's his birthday?
1: Oh, yes.
2: He would have been, what, 100 and?
1: 101, I think.
2: Yeah.
1: Yeah.
2: So all of that history being transported into the present so that we can understand contemporary politics and history coming up on Rise and Shine this morning.
1: Thank you very much, Tsepi. So actually, she was, Libyanka was born in Minneapolis.
2: Minneapolis,
1: yes.
2: I know, it's one of those words, right?
1: I know. So she traces her roots back in Cameroon.
2: Oh, interesting. Yeah,
1: born in 2000.
2: Oh, give me 2000.
1: You see, that's what I was thinking, the proper one.
2: Hey, my 2000, I had just like any pipe, man.
1: Thank you very much, eh?
2: All right, my check, I enjoy the rest.
1: All right, you too. That is Rise and Shine coming up. But let's get down to Motivation Minutes. Oui, all right. That is Dan Agacho, was born and raised in Kitale, Kenya, who is a financial strategist, speaker, and founder of Quora. Let's find out what he has to say today.
0: Motivational Minute on the Morning Reset.
3: You've been asking the wrong question about failure. I know you heard me. You have been asking the wrong question about failure. You have been asking about how to avoid failure. It's interesting, when I come to the universities, time I'm doing a masterclass, when I'm meeting executives, when I'm sitting with HNIs, the number one question we are always getting is, how do you avoid? How do you not? What are the risks? Mm-mm. That question is the reason you are stuck. Let me explain, please. Give me a minute. Let me explain. Now, every person who built real wealth, every person who built wealth is standing on a pile of failures that they learned to read. Their losses never vanished, no. They were processed. It's raw material, baby. They were refined. They were turned now into the structure that you now see and admire. listen, talk to these people. I'm a big family man. I believe in marriage. And talk to these people whose marriages seem to working. I found a very interesting study that individuals who are in their second marriage have a likelihood of staying the full course. Why? Because they did the good work of studying what did not work and used that as raw material to become the blueprint of success in marriage and life.
0: Motivational Minute on the Morning Reset.
1: All right. Thank you very much, man. Stan Agacho. We appreciated that big time. Thank you. All right. That's it for Morning Reset. We do this again tomorrow between 3 and 6 a.m. Central African time. Have yourself a fantastic day.
4: Oh, yeah, I'm a local down.

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1: At 6 o'clock, it is a very good morning to you on this Thursday, the 2nd of July. 3 hours of Rise and Shine coming up, but we start off at the news desk as usual for a full news bulletin with Maitapelo Mahape. Good morning.
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2: Thank you, Tapiso, and a good morning. Starting off with the story, South Africa's President Cyril Ramaphosa will today undertake an African Union solidarity visit to the Democratic Republic of Congo to demonstrate the AU support for the country in its battle against the ongoing Ebola outbreak. Ramaphosa, who is the AU champion for pandemic preparedness, prevention and response, will also engage with the DRC's President Felix Tshisekedi. Kayelihle Khumalo has more.
3: The high-level mission is set to strengthen a coordinated continental response to the Ebola outbreak, which has affected the DRC and Uganda. The leaders will reinforce regional collaboration, mobilize political and financial commitments from AU member states and partners. President Ramaphosa's AU champion provides political leadership and oversight of the continental response to the outbreak and promotes solidarity with affected countries. Of $100 million has been pledged by AU member states, including South Africa, which has committed $13.5 million.
2: And the South African government says the largely peaceful protests against illegal immigration have helped restore the country's image, which have had been tainted by misinformation suggesting that South Africa is xenophobic. Government Deputy Spokesperson William Baloyi says that the peaceful nature of the protest has helped restore investor confidence.
4: Rand SA as an image of the country towards the build-up of the 30th was getting a hammering. The brand was damaged. And the people were expecting bloodbath yesterday. People were expecting a negative atmosphere. But as today we look at it, we find that now South Africa is back to its position, back to normal. And we think we have regained the stature of South Africa as a vibrant democracy. That's one thing for sure. But also we can exercise our rights.
2: Meanwhile, Nigeria says it plans to seek a compensation from South Africa for Nigerians who've recently returned home following a mass protest targeting undocumented foreign nationals. Other African countries, including Zimbabwe and Malawi, have been working with Pretoria to repatriate their nationals as tensions intensify over illegal immigration. The BBC's Kauchi Okafor.
5: Nigeria says it is documenting businesses and properties left behind by its citizens who have returned home from South Africa in recent weeks. The acting Nigerian High Commissioner says returnees were asked to record details of their assets, including businesses and vehicles, before leaving. The Foreign Ministry says all claims will be verified before any formal compensation request is made. It stressed that Nigeria has not cut ties with South Africa and both countries are still engaging through diplomatic channels. A third batch of Nigerians were repatriated from South Africa on Tuesday morning. Thousands of foreign nationals from across the country

0: same-sex live together. West African countries, including Senegal and Burkina Faso, have passed anti-LGBTQ legislation in recent months. And China's Foreign Minister Wang Yi has urged the United States to handle Taiwan-related issues with caution during a phone call with U.S. Secretary of State Marco Rubio. Wang warned that any misstep over Taiwan could destabilize the China-United States relations and called for better management of risks and a stable bilateral relationship. The call followed a summit between President Xi Jinping and Donald Trump. Beijing and Washington also agreed to maintain communication through flexible diplomatic channels. For any news stories you'd like to share with us, please send an email to newsroom@channelafrica.co.za or call us on +27 11 714 4459. For Channel Africa News, I am Matapula Mahabe.
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2: And coming up in your sports news this hour, Senegal as well as the Democratic Republic of Congo, the latest African nations to be eliminated from the FIFA World Cup, while Mira Andreeva, Coco Gauff, as well as Yannick Sinner and Arina Sabalenka all ease into the third round at Wimbledon. I'll tell you more in our first sporting update at 6:30.

0: 6:06, a very good morning to you, Africa. This is Rise and Shine, Channel Africa, the international voice of the South African Broadcasting Corporation, keeping you connected from Africa to the world. And of course, we bring you the voices, the perspectives, and that matter from Africa beyond, and especially the diaspora. We'll let you know what's happening in and around the worlds that you traverse, and we'd like to hear your opinion. So please do share it with us on some of these developments, or perhaps what we are not beaming to the rest of Africa and the world. At Channel Africa is where you'll find us on Facebook. 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And we do bring you daily updates of what's coming out through the show. Channel Africa is first with the African story globally. A very good morning to you. I am Tshepiso Makwetla with Peter and Doro.
1: Yes, indeed. My heart is broken. What I watched yesterday were two teams, DR Congo and Senegal, fight hard. DR Congo, they were winning 1-0 against England with 20 minutes to go, and they lost 2-1. Senegal were winning 2-0 with 2 minutes to go. Who are they playing again? Belgium scored twice before full-time, and then they scored the winner in the last minute of extra time. I don't know how much pain Senegal can go through, because remember how they lost the AFCON?
0: Yes.
1: And now the World Cup. Oh.
0: The Lions of Taranga. Oh. We are with you. Oh. We are with you. But you know, but that's the thing. I guess that's why you guys get so emotional about football, eh? Like whole households fall apart, yes, because Senegal, yes, and DRC, yes, lost. But it is painful. Yeah. Yeah, so that leaves how many African teams still in the...
1: I've lost count now. I'm in pain.
0: Okay, we'll find something to assuage your pain. So you can, though, lift your spirits by telling us what's coming up on the program this morning.
1: Well, what I do know for sure is a little bit later on, we're going to be talking to somebody about why we've got Afrikaners getting a new pass to get into the U.S., Yesterday, President Ramaphosa reshuffled his cabinet, but there is a controversial reappointment of one minister.
0: Yes.
1: And so questions are being raised about
0: that. To be honest, it boggles the mind.
1: Yeah.
0: Because the manner in which she was, and I'd say hounded out of parliament, because people were just so shocked. And it always comes down to silly

0: things like a pair of shoes.
1: Yeah. So for me, I think his biggest job is not running the country. It's running the ANC. And most of the decisions he makes is about how to survive and keep the ANC together. There's no question for me in my mind that this woman's appointment has something to do with the Women's League. But you'll find out who we're talking about a little bit later on in the program, because it is significant.
0: Mm. And we'll also be looking at Amnesty International. They released a damning new report on Sudan's civil war, finding that the rapid support forces committed crimes against humanity during the siege of El Fasher. All of that coming up, 10 minutes past 6.
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4: 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I expected to meet such situation for several months since the first attempt to abduct me was 6 months ago. 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I let them go. Instead of going, more than six people came out of that car and attacked me. And they said they are police. I started fighting back and they handcuffed me. Immediately they started beating me, and one of them was telling me, "You have been running here and there. Now it's your time, it's your day, it's your last day."
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1: Well, it's time now for our daily Africa roundup. And as you know, each morning, just after the 6 o'clock news, we bring you a concise update on the key developments shaping our continent and the world, particularly in the last 24 hours. And this is to make sure that you don't miss out on the key stories and also set you up for the news day ahead. And we do this with insights from our team of journalists, analysts, and of course, the voices of the newsmakers themselves, placing the biggest stories into context for you. So we begin in South Africa, where President Cyril Ramaphosa has reshuffled his cabinet. The changes were announced on Tuesday, and new ministers were sworn in yesterday at the Union Buildings in Pretoria. Willie Okump becomes Minister of Agriculture, with former DA leader John Steenhuisen demoted to Deputy Minister of Trade, Industry and Competition. David Meynier takes over as Minister of Forestry, Fisheries and Environment. And the most controversial appointment is that of former Minister Dina Pule, who is now Minister of Social Development, a return to cabinet more than a decade after she was fired for ethical misconduct, drawing immediate condemnation from the Democratic Alliance and civil society organizations.
0: And moving on to Namibia now, where the government has launched a voluntary repatriation program for its citizens living in South Africa. This follows a wave of protests against undocumented immigration in South Africa. Authorities in Windhoek say they are expecting about 1,000 people to return to the neighboring country. Namibian International Relations and Trade Minister Selma Ashipala Musaivi says their diplomatic mission in Pretoria is in touch with Namibians.
5: Our people in most countries where they are organized, they are in touch with one another, they are all in touch with our High Commission. They know the telephone numbers that they need to contact should they be in danger. The people who have registered so far, I think, are over 100. As to what the total number of Namibians in South Africa, I don't really have a figure. I think what is important is just that the embassy, the government, is in touch with our people in South Africa.
1: Still with South Africa, the country's immigration tensions are now spilling into a diplomatic dispute, as Nigeria says that it will seek compensation from Pretoria for businesses and property that were abandoned by Nigerians who were forced to return home. Nigeria's acting High Commissioner to South Africa says that returnees have been asked to document assets that were left behind. This is a basis of formal compensation talks with South African authorities. More than 600 Nigerians have been repatriated so far, with further flights planned out of some 25,000 foreign nationals from across the continent who've left South Africa in recent weeks. The BBC's Makuochi Okafor reports.
6: Nigeria says it is documenting businesses and properties left behind by its citizens who have returned home from South Africa in recent weeks. The acting Nigerian High Commissioner says returnees were asked to record details of their assets, including businesses and vehicles, before leaving. The Foreign Ministry says all claims will be verified before any formal compensation request is made. It stressed that Nigeria has not cut ties with South Africa, and both countries are still engaging through diplomatic channels. A third batch of Nigerians were repatriated from South Africa on Tuesday morning. Thousands of foreign nationals from across the continent have left South Africa ahead of anti-migration demonstrations this week.
0: And still on that, the government of South Africa says the largely peaceful protests against illegal immigration have helped restore the country's image, which had been tainted by misinformation suggesting that South Africa is xenophobic. On Tuesday, South Africans took to the streets to call for undocumented foreign nationals to leave the country. The government's deputy spokesperson, William Baloyi, says many people had expected the demonstration to become violent. He says the peaceful nature of the protest has helped restore investor confidence.
7: Brand SA as an image of the country towards the build-up of the 30th was getting a hammering. The brand was damaged. And the people were expecting bloodbath yesterday. People were expecting a negative atmosphere. But as today we look at it, we find that now South Africa is back to its position, back to normal. And we think we have regained the stature of South Africa as a vibrant democracy. That's one thing for sure. But also we can exercise our rights.
1: Still with South Africa, the country's president Cyril Ramaphosa says that Africa's real wealth lies not in its natural resources, but in the ingenuity of its people. He was speaking at the inaugural Google Cloud Summit, which is taking place in Johannesburg, an event that showcases the latest innovations in cloud computing, artificial intelligence, and digital transformation. President Ramaphosa says that it's critical that South Africa's digital transition be a just one, ensuring the benefits reach all communities, not only those already connected to the digital economy.
8: We must equip our young people with the skills that they need right now to thrive in workplaces of tomorrow. We also need to applaud Google's decision to invest in comprehensive AI skilling frameworks, as well as digital literacy programs that are going to empower our young people. This will ensure that South Africans, and indeed Africans, are not mere consumers of technology, but that they are active participants and creators, as well as innovators.
0: Amnesty International has called for a peacekeeping force to be sent to Sudan after detailing the extent of crimes against humanity allegedly being committed there. The Wide Ranger report says the paramilitary rapid support forces committed numerous crimes and ethnic cleansing during its bloody attack on the city of El Fasher last year. The BBC's Barbara Plett-Asher has more.
9: I think this report essentially strengthens the evidence we already had about mass atrocities being committed in El Fasher, not just when the RSF took it over and captured it last October, but also in the siege of the city and the campaign in the surrounding areas. So Amnesty interviewed more than 200 survivors. They talked about witnessing mass killings, detentions, beatings, sexual violence. Amnesty very much emphasized that there was an ethnic element to this. The armed groups that were defending the city came from the local Zagawa tribe, and so the RSF seems to have targeted the Zagawa civilians just as it did the fighters.
0: Africa's top public health agency says that Ugandan health authorities have confirmed an isolated case of Marburg virus disease, a highly infectious hemorrhagic fever, while conducting surveillance for the country's Ebola outbreak. The Marburg case was detected in Kigegwa district in the west of Uganda. A spokesperson for the African Centers for Disease Control and Prevention said no contacts of the case had developed symptoms, and there was currently no active case in the East African country. And that's how we come to the end of today's edition of the Africa Roundup. It is now just about 20 minutes past 6.
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0: We have our golden girl. 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
4: Time now for us to take our weekly look at stories playing out in Central Africa. Cholera in the region, coup rumors denied in Bangui, Chad's president in the Gulf, Cameroon chasing African markets, and the DRC marking 66 years of independence still at war. We unpack it all with geopolitical analyst Aaron Mugambi. Thank you so much for joining us. Always good to have you on the program, my brother.
5: Morning, Peter. It's good to be on the program.
4: So let's start in the CAR, which has just declared its fifth cholera outbreak in recent years. Now, this time in the Bimbo and Mbaiki districts near Bangui. Why does cholera keep resurfacing there? What is peculiar to this part of the world?
5: Yeah, as you pointed out, now we're hearing that these two districts, which are southwest of Bangui, the recent districts that have recorded the cholera epidemic. And in fact, we are told that at least 24 deaths have been reported so far. And the government has issued a statement saying that they're trying as much as they can to educate people on preventative measures and make sure that this does not spread out to other areas or regions so that it is contained. This particular cholera issues have a lot to do with the flooding that has happened in the recent past. It's been cases of flooding in Central Africa Republic. And because of that, the water gets contaminated. And when water is contaminated, there are issues of sanitary and hygiene issues there. And this is why we've seen this outbreak. But this outbreak also comes on the backbone of the potential Ebola outbreak, which is in the DR Congo and Uganda. So this looks like it might be completely a difficult situation health-wise for the country.
4: In the same breath, the Central African Republic Army has had to publicly deny coup rumors. How seriously should we take the military denials at this time? And what might be driving all of this speculation in the first instance?
5: Yeah, Peter, you know the saying, there's no smoke without fire. Sometimes that holds water, depending on what the situation is. It looks like the military has been quick to issue a statement, and rightfully so, because if they had not done this, there would have been a vacuum of information, and there would have been a situation where people begin to believe these rumors. So rumor has it that there was a coup attempt on President Touadera, president of the Central African Republic. It has not been seen in public yet since this rumor started speculating. So I think this is why the military had to move in and do a PR stunt to make sure that the government functions as it should, that there are no interruptions in terms of national security and things like that.
4: Moving north, Chad's president, Mohamed Idriss Deby Itno, is in Abu Dhabi this week in the UAE, talking trade with the country there. What's Chad hoping to get out of deepening ties with the Gulf? This is carefully balancing ties with the Gulf powers, courting Riyadh and Abu Dhabi at once, given the Sudan war is at its doorstep, I guess.
5: Yeah, so if you remember, for the longest time, we have been told, at least we've heard rumors and reports, that the UAE, the Emirates, have been behind the civil war in Sudan. And in fact, they've been supporting the opposition to what should be the government of Sudan. So it is interesting that we see President Deby go to UAE and meet with President Sheikh Mohammed on a Wednesday, and which was yesterday, and talk about the key sectors of cooperation between them, which the focus was on economy, trade and development, and renewable energy. Chad has received a lot of refugees fleeing this conflict from Sudan, which supposedly the UAE and the Emirates themselves have something to do with. So it is an interesting situation. I hope that even issues of security and things like that were discussed. But look, from the outlook of it, and you look at the people that were present with the president of the UAE in Abu Dhabi, all of them seem to come from the economic sector of things. And so it looks like it was purely economic, but I wouldn't be surprised that issues of security were discussed.
4: 66 years after independence, the DRC is still fighting a war in its east, even as the national football team's run at the World Cup came sadly to an end. It's a difficult time for this country. I mean, almost from the get-go, with the assassination of Patrice Lumumba, one almost had a feeling that things were never, ever going to settle quite a lot, especially given the number of borders this country has.
5: Yeah, the DRC is a very complex jigsaw puzzle. It has been since it got its independence in 1960. But anyway, talking about the World Cup, I was excited. They scored in 7 minutes, and I was very sure they'd make it to the next round as Africa. But disappointingly, we lost to England. But yeah, the DRC has seen so many dark days since its independence, 6 years now. There seem to be some hope coming up. Yes, there's still a war going on in the eastern part of the DR Congo, and we've talked a lot about that on this program, you know, the involvement of Rwanda and the accusations, the involvement of Uganda. So the DRC has been very vulnerable because of one reason. The DRC is the richest country on the continent and arguably around the world because of the mineral wealth, and it attracts a lot of interest from international players, from people that mean well and people that don't mean well. But yet, the dream of Patrice Lumumba has not been realized, especially by the younger generation, and they're looking for more and asking more questions as what can the country can offer them after 66 years of independence.
4: I often wonder if a country like that didn't suffer the most when it came to the Berlin Conference and how the continent was divided. Because ending up with so many borders, there's so many different tensions with different neighboring countries all at the same time.
5: Yeah. In fact, I listened to the report that was put out by Al Jazeera and read some of that. And the interesting thing that Belgium argued when they were trying to hand over to the DRC in 1960 on the 30th of June was that for the past 7 decades, because they ruled the DRC for almost 7 to 8 years, they said, Belgium came into the Congo and rescued you from chattel slavery, from slave trade, the West, and what was going on. But the irony of that is that, yes, chattel slavery

0: was a crime against humanity was horrible. But yet, when the Belgians want to make this claim, what they did to the DR Congo is even much worse of what was happening during slavery. You know, King Leopold of the Congo killed almost 20 million Congolese died under his watch. And so the DR Congo is very, very interesting. And I'm sure it was at the center of the Berlin Conference. It was one of the contested region that everyone wanted to have a piece of.
1: Let's hope that new chapters, better chapters, are written going into the future. Aaron, always great talking to you, my brother. Let's do it again, same time next week.
0: Sounds good, Peter. Always good catching up with you.
1: That's our regular commentator on the region of Central Africa, geopolitical analyst Aaron Ngandi. It's 6:30, which means it's time for you to be caught up with your news headlines as we say good morning to Matapelo Mahapi.
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3: Thank you, Peter. Your headlines this hour. South Africa's President Cyril Ramaphosa is visiting the Democratic Republic of Congo to demonstrate African Union support amid the Ebola outbreak. As the AU champion for pandemic preparedness, he will also meet with President Felix Tshisekedi. And Zimbabwe nationals outside the old Durban Drive in the KwaZulu-Natal province of South Africa have expressed feelings of neglect by their government. Despite the closure of the repatriation centre by the eThekwini municipality, a group arrived reporting they have been sleeping in bushes for days due to safety concerns with no assistance or communication from their government. And British police officers are being investigated for the way they responded to a fatal stabbing in a case which has shocked the UK. More details on these and other stories at top of the hour.
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4: And it is now 28 minutes to 7. Let's report back to the sports desk for another update on the FIFA World Cup trials and tribulations. Musibudi, Rachel Makura.
2: Sports on Channel Africa. The African perspective.
5: Thank you so much, Sabiso. A very good morning from the sports desk. While Yuri Tielemans struck a 125th minute penalty, this is Belgium rallied from 2 goals down to defeat Senegal by 3-2 after extra time at the FIFA World Cup Last 32 clash in Seattle in the USA last night. This, of course, to keep alive their title hopes that had looked dead and buried. Now, Senegal's Lamine Camara slid in on Tielemans as the ball flashed across the face of goal and conceded a penalty kick after a video assistant referee review, with the Belgian picking out the top corner to complete an extraordinary comeback for Belgium. Now, Habib Diarra as well as Ismail Assar had given Senegal a deserved 2-0 lead, and they looked to be cruising through to the next round before Belgium netted twice in the final 4 minutes of that game, first through Romelu Lukaku and then Tielemans' header to force extra time. Belgium will now face the winner of the match, or rather will face the USA, who played Bosnia in the early hours of this morning. They won that game by 2-0. So that is the last round of 16 clash coming up on Monday in Seattle. It was Belgium against the co-host, the USA. Meanwhile, Harry Kane scored a brilliant double to inspire England to come from behind to win that game by 2-1 over the Democratic Republic of Congo, and they now have set a World Cup last 16 showdown against the co-host Mexico. Thomas Tuchel's side were given a huge scare by the DR Congo, who scored through Brian Chi Pinga 7 minutes into the first half of that game, but Kane came in to rescue the Three Lions after heading in substitute Anthony Gordon's cross to bring England level with a quarter of an hour remaining. Kane rifled home a stunning 86-minute winner to complete a great comeback for the Three Lions. The double takes Kane now above Brazil's legend Pele on 13 goals at the World Cup and ensures that they will face Mexico at the Azteca Stadium on Monday. Let's hear from other coach, Thomas Tuchel.
6: The energy and the team spirit is on highest level, and the commitment from everyone, and I think everyone fully understands why we, in which part of the tournament we are at the moment and what it really takes. If you can see the level of support coming onto the pitch, but also from the players who are not selected, who don't even get minutes, they keep pushing and pushing. You see the faces, they're positive in the water breaks. That's what it takes. I think everyone feels very comfortable when he plays. Everyone feels comfortable when he is selected to finish the match, and because of the atmosphere that the team provides for each other.
5: Well, meanwhile, South African captain Ronan Williams has delivered rather a heartfelt message to all South Africans who stood behind the national team throughout their FIFA World Cup campaign, which ended in a narrow 1-0 defeat to Canada in Los Angeles this past weekend. South Africa made history by reaching the knockout stages at the Global Showpiece. This after finishing runner-ups in the group featuring Mexico, South Korea, as well as Czechia. Williams took time to thank Bafana Bafana supporters for the unwavering backing.
7: Yes, disappointed. We wanted to go as far as possible. But thank you to South Africa. We saw all the well wishes, the support, sleepless nights. You know, get behind the team, as difficult as it is. Be proud of these boys. Like I mentioned, it's a young team. We can only grow and be better and, you know, take the lessons, the experiences, and build on this. South Africa, thank you so much for the well wishes, the prayers. You know, when we're together, we can achieve great things.
5: Bafana Bafana's next assignment will be to qualify for the AFCON tournament any next year, co-hosted by Kenya, the Uganda, as well as Tanzania. Williams says it's non-negotiable. They have to be at the AFCON in 2027.
7: Now it's time to reflect, sit back and look at the experiences. But also take a break, be ready for September, October, November for the AFCON qualifiers. We need to be there again. We need to make sure that we are building, and we are keep building now. So we need to make sure that we qualify and give ourselves opportunity next year again, you know, to go to AFCON and hopefully, you know, go all the way.
5: All right, just sticking there with Bafana Bafana, can confirm at this hour that they've just touched down at the R. Tambo International Airport in the east of Johannesburg. Many fans have come out in their numbers to welcome South Africa following their historic performance at the FIFA World Cup, becoming the very first South African team to reach the knockout stages of a FIFA World Cup, of course, the class of 2026. Touchdown at 5:30 a.m. Central African time. They will soon be making their way out of Terminal A, hopefully too. Jubilant fans there hoping to welcome them back home following the FIFA World Cup. And finally, Coco Gauff shrugged off her Wimbledon gremlins in the nick of time to avoid another early exit on Wednesday after the men's defending champion Jannik Sinner, as well as the women's top seed Aryna Sabalenka, eased into the third round. But fifth seed Mira Andreeva's dream of becoming the first female player since Serena Williams in 2015 to win the French Open and Wimbledon back-to-back was shattered by former champion Barbora Krejcikova despite saving 6 match points. Now, Novak Djokovic completed the day's action as he turned his center court clash against Stefanos Tsitsipas, a player he has actually beaten twice in Grand Slam finals, into an exhibition. The Serbian veteran, bidding for an 8th Wimbledon crown at the age of 39, was superb, winning in 3 sets, 6-3, 6-2 and 6-4. Coco Gauff, meanwhile, looked vulnerable on the grass but had to dig deep to beat Salona Serra 6-3, 3-6 and 7-6. That concludes your first sporting update this morning on Africa Rise and Shine. For any sports stories you'd like to share with us, our email address is newsroom@channelafrica.co.za, or call us. The newsroom line is +27 11714 4459. I'm back with more sports news in the next hour. For Channel Africa Sport, I am Musibudi Rachel Makura.
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4: And 6:40, it's time now to check in with the news desk. Can we say a very first good morning to Buntle Headbush?
9: Business news on Channel Africa. The African perspective.
10: Thanks, Tepiso. Good morning and a very good morning to our listeners. Our top business story this morning, South African President Cyril Ramaphosa says a country and Africa's true wealth lies not in natural resources, but in the ingenuity and resilience of the people. He was addressing those attending the inaugural Google Cloud Summit in Sandton, Johannesburg. The event showcases the tech giant's latest innovations in cloud computing, AI, and digital transformation. Ramaphosa also announced investments to skill the youth. Amongst these is a $183,000 Digital Innovation Center in Soweto, a mentorship program for 15 local startups, a creative program for local storytellers, and a connectivity hub in the Eastern Cape. Ramaphosa says that it's critical that the country's digital transformation should be a just one.
11: We must equip our young people with the skills that they need right now to thrive in workplaces of tomorrow. We also need to applaud Google's decision to invest in comprehensive AI skilling frameworks, as well as digital literacy programs that are going to empower our young people. This will ensure that South Africans, and indeed Africans, are not mere consumers of technology, but that they are active participants and creators, as well as innovators.
10: South Africa's Mossel Bay Tourism's iconic Route 12 in the Garden Route has scooped two awards at the International Tourism Film Festival Africa. Submitting for the first time, Mossel Bay's tourism videos highlighted the 12 towns that make up Mossel Bay. This includes its scenic beaches and cultural landmarks like the UNESCO World Heritage Site, Pinnacle Point Caves. Mossel Bay Tourism Chief Operating Officer Lishka Stevens-Jennings.
12: Being recognised for our iconic destination film is a proud moment, not only for Mossel Bay Tourism, but for everyone who contributes to making this destination so special. We are equally proud of the Skipper Foundation, whose inspiring documentary received a Silver Award, highlighting the meaningful impact they are making in our local community. These awards showcase both the beauty of our destination and the strength of the people.
10: South Africa's Eastern Cape Province government has welcomed Amazon's $60 million investment into the province's spekboom restoration project. Spekboom is an indigenous shrub that is edible, has medicinal uses, and is also a very effective plant in removing carbon from the atmosphere. The newly launched restoration project will restore 100,000 hectares of degraded indigenous vegetation across the Eastern Cape province. Speaking at the official ribbon-cutting ceremony in Janssenville, Eastern Cape Premier Oscar Mabuyane said the investment would create sustainable long-term jobs over the next decade while strengthening the province's position as a leader in South Africa's green economy.
13: I'm quite happy to see this kind of investment. It's a quite good infrastructure, as you can see. A lot of investment that is happening here. This is easily changing this into another small mega city of some sort. And I'm quite happy now people of Jansenville and surrounding areas are able to wake up and go to work. 1,000 workers are already benefiting. They are working in an incremental approach to 2030, looking at about 11,000. We should be able to go massively to deal with the challenge of carbon environment, which has caused a lot of pain on the climate change and all that.
10: Nigeria has been underreporting public spending by the equivalent of about 2% of GDP, according to the International Monetary Fund. IMF resident representative Christian Ebege says the gap means the country's official budget deficit appears smaller than its actual borrowing needs because some capital spending was kept off budget. He says a lack of full reporting makes it harder to assess Nigeria's public finances and coordinate fiscal and monetary policy. Ebege says authorities have begun revising budget laws to include previously unrecorded spending, adding that greater transparency is essential. The IMF has praised Nigeria's economic reforms, but warned that global shocks could still threaten progress. Further afield, a court in Sweden has ordered Google to pay close to $2 billion in damages and interest to Klarna for favoring its own price comparison website in search results. The court said it considered Klarna's site, Price Runner, to have suffered serious damage as a result of Google illegally privileging its own service for years. The BBC's Neil Morrow has the details.
14: The award to PriceRunner comes amid growing scrutiny of US big tech companies in Europe. It's the largest award by a Swedish court in a competition case, though well below the almost $8 billion that PriceRunner had originally sought. The Swedish firm sued Google in 2022, alleging it manipulated search results. With added interest, the award comes to close to $2 billion. Google says it disagrees with the court's decision and will review the judgment while it considers its legal options.
10: And on our first look at the indicators this morning, one US dollar in Nigeria is trading at 1,377 Naira. In Botswana, it's at 13.58 Kenya. The dollar is trading at 128.49 shilling. And in Zambia, it's at 18.9 this morning. The BRICS countries, $1 in Brazil is trading at 5.18 Rial. Russia, 78 rubles, 5. In India, it's 94 rupees, 99. China, 61.79, and South Africa, $1 is unchanged this morning, trading at 16 rand 40 cents. $1 is trading at 75 pence to the British pound and 87 to the euro. Looking at commodities, gold has inched slightly higher to $4,066 per ounce. Platinum is at $1,624 per ounce, while Brent crude oil is lower this morning at $70.76 a barrel. And that's the business news. I'll be back with another update in the next hour. For any business stories you'd like to share with us, please do send us an email to newsroom@channelafrica.co.za or give us a call on +27 11 714 4459. For Channel Africa Business, I am Bontle Headbush.
2: Business news on Channel Africa. The African perspective. Wake up to the stories shaping your day. Rise and shine with Peter Noro and Sibiso Makwetla.
1: Right, so let's start with this story that we talked about a little bit earlier on. President Cyril Ramaphosa says that South Africa is positioning itself as a leader in Africa's digital economy, with cloud computing and artificial intelligence set to drive the continent's next wave of growth. Speaking at the first Google Cloud Summit held on African soil, President Ramaphosa welcomed new technology investments as a vote of confidence in South Africa's economy, one he says will boost jobs, innovation, and global competitiveness. Our business reporter, Innocent Samosa, was there and filed this report.
15: South Africa is betting on cloud computing and artificial intelligence to unlock its next phase of economic growth. James Manyika is the Senior Vice President for Lab, Technology and Society at Google.
16: At Google, we believe in the power of technology, particularly cloud computing and artificial intelligence, to act as a catalyst for economic growth, solving complex challenges, and unlocking new opportunities across the continent. But technology alone is not enough. Realizing its full potential requires visionary leadership, robust partnerships, and a shared and sustained commitment to building a thriving, inclusive digital economy and ecosystem.
15: Addressing delegates at the summit, President Cyril Ramaphosa said Africa must move beyond simply adopting technologies developed elsewhere and become a global hub for digital innovation.
11: So this event affirms Africa's position as a core growth region for the global cloud ecosystem. This is so because Africa is no longer simply adopting technologies developed elsewhere. We are becoming a place where new digital solutions should be imagined, are being tested, and should be scaled up and are being scaled up.
15: The president says the country already has many of the ingredients needed to lead the continent's digital transformation, including advanced financial markets, a strong regulatory environment, world-class universities, and the latest cloud market in Africa.
11: A substantial part of the projected global cloud value sits in Africa, where the demand for cloud is growing, cloud solutions is growing by leaps and bounds, and is scalable, the scalable AI is also growing exponentially.
15: Ramaphosa welcomed Google's latest investment announcements, describing them as a strong vote of confidence in South Africa's economic outlook. He says the investments are expected to create jobs, support small and medium-sized businesses, strengthen the country's competitiveness, and accelerate the adoption of cloud and AI technologies across both the public and private sector. For Channel Africa News, I'm Innocent Samosa in Johannesburg, South Africa.
4: The Rapid Support Forces committed crimes against humanity and ethnic cleansing during its campaign to seize El Fasher in North Darfur State in Sudan. So says the Amnesty International's new report. It was released on Wednesday, and the organization is now calling for an immediate ceasefire in Sudan and for the urgent deployment of an international force to protect civilians. City under siege, children under fire, Rapid Support Forces crimes against humanity in North Darfur documents how civilians in and around El Fasher were killed, injured, beaten, tortured, and detained between early 2024 and October 2025. This as RSF fought the Sudanese armed forces and allied joint forces in a war that has devastated North Darfur. Sisi Sekgalo has more on this report.
17: Amnesty International report details that the Rapid Support Forces crimes included murder, forcible transfer, imprisonment, torture, rape, sexual slavery, other forms of sexual violence, enslavement and persecution. Hundreds of thousands of children have been displaced, risking death and injury during attacks or while fleeing. Countless have been orphaned. People with disabilities and older people have faced acute risk, including targeted attacks, abandonment, and exclusion from essential assistance. The report by Amnesty International also named the countries that have been assisting the RSF. Amnesty International Secretary General Agnes Kalamart elaborates.
18: For 2 years now, Amnesty has documented how manufactured weapons from countries including China, Russia, Turkey, and the UAE have been transferred into and around Sudan, often in flagrant breach of the existing insufficient Darfur arms embargo. Amnesty International also revealed how French manufactured weapon systems were being used on the battlefield in Sudan. Amnesty International and countless others have shown that the UAE has been the RSF principal military, diplomatic, and political supporter and backer. The UAE shielded RSF from sanctions, and in turn, the UAE has been shielded by their own supporters.
17: The organization said it was launching the report so that it can act as an alarm bell and catalyst for the protection of civilians. Kalamart again.
18: State must break the cycle of impunity that enables endless abuses. This requires urgent and meaningful action, including by invoking state's obligation to prevent genocide. So what should their response entail? One, first and foremost, there must be an immediate nationwide ceasefire. The international community, including the African Union and other regional bodies, must do everything in their power to pressure the Sudanese armed forces and the RSF to agree and implement a nationwide ceasefire, accompanied by a sustainable framework for long-term security and stability. Second, there must be an independent and adequately resourced international force that should be deployed to protect civilians against crime by all parties to the conflict. That force needs strong human rights, child protection, gender expertise, and should help deter attacks and protect civilians. Local responders who are under continued attack need critically needed political and financial support so that a system can be established to track attacks on local aid actors, and that measures are taken to name and hold those responsible accountable.
17: The report makes recommendations which include two concrete steps. Jafet Bigon is Amnesty International Deputy Regional Director.
19: The first one, as Secretary General had already mentioned, the RSF and SAF must immediately agree to and implement a nationwide ceasefire accompanied by a sustainable framework for long-term security and stability, for human rights protection, for justice and accountability. Secondly, the report makes the recommendation that given the scale and gravity of the abuses and the violations that we have seen so far, an independent and adequately resourced protection force must be urgently deployed to Sudan to protect civilians.
17: For Channel Africa, I'm Sisi Sekgalo in Johannesburg, South Africa.
1: Still in South Africa, the country's minister in the presidency for women, youth and persons with disabilities, Sindisiwe Chikunga, says that the private sector has a substantive role to play in advancing youth economic inclusion and food security. She was speaking at the KFC Africa Impact Report launch in Johannesburg, where she stressed the importance of collective action in unlocking opportunities for young people and building more resilient communities across the continent. Nhlanhla Mahlangu has more.
20: The role of private and public partnerships in addressing socio-economic challenges was under the spotlight at the launch of the KFC Africa Impact Report. The report highlights the role of strategic partnerships in advancing youth economic inclusion and food security. Minister Chikunga says there are several ways in which the private sector as a partner in youth economic inclusion and food security can help respond to the youth unemployment crisis at scale.
21: Our young people should be trained, integrated and transitioned into viable businesses across the food, agricultural value chains and related industries, from primary production to logistics and distribution.
20: Akona Kengwe, General Manager for KFC Africa, says private-public partnerships are crucial.
22: I think one thing we recognize is government alone will not be able to solve all of our problems. Private-public partnerships are critical. We coming in as a private sector and we are saying government, please allow us to, number one, do the work, so create a conducive environment, but also, number two, allow us to amplify the impact that we can have. So in areas where we can't access, government can open up doors for us. Where there is a need that we have not yet identified, government can say, can come and say, you guys have been doing so well in this work. Here's another area actually where we have a challenge and we want to partner up together. So I believe government can play the role of helping us identify areas of opportunity where there's a need, but they can also help to create an environment that makes it possible and conducive for us to continue to drive the level of impact
20: Mondli Mbele, Director for Food Security at the Department of Social Development, has commended the report.
0: Their business being seeking to make that social impact in communities from the various partnerships they have with civil society, be it cricket, be it children, be it through the Ed Hope initiative. So we are seeing a lot of social impact programs they are implementing, which are great for us as government to partner with business and civil society to change the plight of our people on the ground.
20: Reporting for Channel Africa, I am Dandla Mahlangu in Johannesburg.
4: And just remember that you can be a winner with SABC Plus and the FIFA World Cup. 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Brings the time to 7 o'clock. Let's take you back to the newsroom. Matapelo Mahape has your news bulletin.
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3: Thank you, Tabiso, and good morning. Starting off with the story, South Africa's President Cyril Ramaphosa will today undertake an African Union solidarity visit to the Democratic Republic of Congo to demonstrate the AU's support for the country in its battle against the ongoing Ebola outbreak. Ramaphosa, who is the AU champion for pandemic preparedness, prevention and response, will also engage with the DRC's President Felix Tshisekedi. Kayalisa Kumalo has more.
6: The high-level mission is set to strengthen a coordinated continental response to the Ebola outbreak, which has affected the DRC and Uganda. The leaders will reinforce regional collaboration, mobilize political and financial commitments from AU member states and partners. President Ramaphosa's AU champion provides political leadership and oversight of the continental response to the outbreak and promotes solidarity with affected countries. Of $100 million has been pledged by AU member states, including South Africa, which has committed $13.5 million.
3: The South African government says the largely peaceful protests against illegal immigration have helped restore the country's image, which has been tainted by misinformation suggesting that South Africa is xenophobic. Government Deputy Spokesperson William Baloyi says the peaceful nature of the protest has helped restore investor confidence.
23: Brand SA as an image of the country towards the build-up of the 30th was getting a hammering. The brand was damaged. And the people were expecting bloodbath yesterday. People were expecting a negative atmosphere. But as today we look at it, we find that now South Africa is back to its position, back to normal. And we think we have regained the stature of South Africa as a vibrant democracy. That's one thing for sure. But also we can exercise our rights.
3: Meanwhile, Zimbabwe nationals are waiting outside the old Durban drive-in at North Beach in KwaZulu-Natal province of South Africa, say they feel neglected by their government. A group of Zimbabwean nationals arrived at the site yesterday, despite the temporary repatriation center being officially closed by the Tugwini municipality. This follows the mass relocation of foreign nationals to Messina in the Limpopo province. The Zimbabwean nationals say they have been sleeping in bushes for days, fearing for their safety with no help or communication from their government.
24: With my brother, we were in the bushes for 4 days. We didn't eat anything for the past 4 days. We didn't take anything from the house, you see. So I really, really wanted to go home. So now they say they are in the Crosswalk Stadium. We want to go there.
25: I was working for somebody. Then there's somebody, they said, you got no job now for you, and then we are moving. So what we gonna do? I said I think to go home in Zimbabwe.
3: An alleged informer and businessman, Dumelo Ngo, is expected to return to the Madlanga Commission this morning. Ngu's testimony was cut short on Monday after he requested an opportunity to supplement his statement. He is expected to answer questions relating to his alleged role in the Aritin drug consignment, which resulted in cocaine worth approximately $18.3 million being intercepted by police in the south of Johannesburg. Sibahle Mota rather reports. Dumelo Ngu is expected to return to the witness stand at the Madlanga Commission this morning. Questions have been raised about

0: responded to a fatal stabbing, rather, in a case which has shocked the UK. When the officers were called to the incident in Southampton last year, they arrested Henry Norwalk, handcuffing the 18-year-old as he laid dying on the ground. But it then emerged that he was the victim. Last month, Verkem Digwa, who's 23, was sentenced to life imprisonment for the murder. The BBC's Lucy Manning has the details.
1: The police watchdog had initially treated the two police officers who were first on the scene just as witnesses, but it has now decided to expand the investigation into their actions the night Henry was murdered. It will look at their decision to arrest and handcuff the student rather than provide immediate first aid, and their failure to act after he said he couldn't breathe and had been stabbed. One officer told him, "I don't think you have, mate." And his actions in appearing to dismiss the teenager will also be investigated.
0: For any news stories you'd like to share with us, please send an email to newsroom@channelafrica.co.za or call us on +27117144459. For Channel Africa News, I am Matapela Mahape.
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3: And coming up in your sports news this hour, Bafana Bafana have just touched down at the OR Tambo International Airport following the heroic performance at the FIFA World Cup, while Senegal as well as the DRC, the latest African nations to be eliminated from the global showpiece. I'll tell you why at 7:30.

0: knew. If people only knew, Sister, what happens before we go on air.
1: best kept secrets.
0: Hey, it's 7 o'clock, just after 7 actually. 7 past 7 Central African time. A very good morning to you if you've just joined us. Welcome aboard. You've missed the first hour, but this is the second hour. We've still got so much more to go of the Thursday edition of Channel Africa's Rise and Shine. Channel Africa, of course, is the international voice, of the South African Broadcasting Corporation when it's not coughing. So this
1: is work. I was going to say, just as you said voice, so your voice went wobbly.
0: Bizarre, man.
1: But you know, it's the 2nd of July, and I don't know about you, we'll talk about this later on. In this day in history, I was talking with Thabo Matshaka about this day in history.
0: Yeah.
1: The born day of Patrice Lumumba,
0: wow,
1: would have been 101 years old. So I keep thinking to myself, there's something about today. It's giving, it's got promise, but I'm not sure what it is.
0: Yes.
1: But maybe it's that's who I'm
0: thinking,
1: channeling. And,
0: yeah,
1: you know.
0: There you go.
1: Right.
0: So just a reminder that we're a digital platform and you can catch us on www.channelafrica.co.za. And that's the best place to experience, to get a full Channel Africa experience. 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
1: So let's tell you what's coming up this hour. Kenya Court has formally charged 8 schoolgirls with murder for the deaths of 16 of their fellow learners. This has just been a heartbreaking story from the get when it happened. But just the act of arson and just trying to understand what would have motivated or what was behind that. So we'll be speaking to our journalist Jimmy Mbogo in Kenya later on to find out a little bit more. In fact, very shortly.
0: And we'll also be talking to Thembisa Fakude, who's going to try and make sense of this President Trump's mission to save white Afrikaners. Now, Afrikaner, we'll explain a bit later on, but essentially it's a group of white people with Dutch descent. And of course, they came centuries ago and settled

0: South Africa developed their own language, which has its roots in Dutch. And they've been saying they're being persecuted, genocided, and all sorts of things, which is just not true. And so Donald Trump is giving them asylum ahead of people in Somalia, ahead of people in Sudan. But there you go. We'll be exploring that a little bit more in this hour.
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4: All right, so let's now talk about what is happening in Kenya. As I mentioned earlier on, a Kenyan court formally charging 8 schoolgirls with murder for the deaths of 16 of their fellow learners. This after a dormitory fire broke out at Utumishi Girls Academy. It's a senior school in Kenya's Rift Valley in late May. This is when this incident occurred. The 8 defendants yesterday appeared before the Nairobi Kibera High Court, and they all pleaded not guilty to the charge. So let's speak now to journalist Jimmy Mbogo, who is based in Nairobi, Kenya, to talk a little bit more about this. Jimmy, a very good morning to you, and thank you so much for speaking to us. Surely this must count as one of the most tragic, significant events in Kenya. How exactly are Kenyans processing this?
5: All right, a very good morning to you, and thank you for having me. So, unfortunately, this is not the only case, but yes, as you rightfully say, this has been one of the very devastating cases of school fires. It is something that has happened quite frequently. You might be surprised here in Kenya, but this is one of the deadliest that we have seen. There have been others before it, but as you rightfully say, again, this definitely took the life of 16 precious little girls who were in school. Some of them and this was just a few weeks after schools had reopened after the Easter holidays. Now, the court yesterday had the girls taking plea, the 8 of them. And as you have seen, it has been widely reported, all of them actually pleaded not guilty. Now, the reason that this is quite surprising is because Utumishi Girls Academy is one of the schools that have been considered and have been regarded very highly. When you look at some of the national schools, some of the provincial and county schools, this was one of the main, one of the really good schools that, and especially for those members of the armed forces, because it sounds that the largest category of that of the number of students there are students of police officers and servicemen that currently serve the country. Now, the school was set up a couple of years back, I believe around 2019, 2020. That's when it officially started operating in the country. That gives it a tenure of about 6 years or so. Now, the aim of the school was ideally to cater to students and to the children of police officers. Now, over time, they have been able to open it up to the public and to open it up to other members of the society to bring their students there. And it has been highly ranked. It was a fairly decent school, well-performing school. And yes, until this incident happened, that has, of course, given it all kinds of negative publicity. Yes, so what will happen now is, based on the direction that the court issued yesterday, is the fact that this is going to be a very long process. The ruling on the matter is likely to happen around September, but for the 8 girls, they're going to be remanded in a juvenile institution where they, as investigations continue, and even before the court makes its ruling. Now, on the positive side of it is that beginning today, we are going to see phased opening or phased reopening of the school. Today, we will have the senior most students, which here we call, for I believe in South Africa, those would be grade 12. But here, these form fours, or the ones that are set to sit their national examinations this year, those are the first ones to go back. And they will be expected to go back today. Now, the others are expected to rejoin and reopen the school beginning next week, which should be around the 6th of July. This is after after over a month, actually, of being at home, because the school was closed indefinitely after that fire incident. We're made to understand that there have been several changes to the management of that school.
4: Right, Jimmy, let me jump in and ask this question, because we do need clarity on this. The law reached a conclusion of arson to charge these 8 girls. Obviously not, try not to prejudge the case, but what information has emerged that led to them being charged with murder?
5: All right, so during the preliminary investigation, the school was fitted with CCTV cameras. Now, for the prosecution to decide that this was a deliberate act of arson is after there was CCTV footage, and even our outlet covered this, is we saw a number of girls who set the dormitory on fire captured on the CCTV footage, and that is what then led to the charges being arson, and that is what gave the prosecution now the reasons to charge them with arson. Because remember, initially the fear was that the cause of the fire was still unknown until that CCTV footage came out.
4: Okay, so just if you can briefly, very briefly recount the day's events according to eyewitnesses, because I want to just remind our viewers, our listeners, of what the death toll is. And we understand that 79 other learners were injured. And where were these 8 girls that were charged with murder? What does a CCTV footage show?
5: So based on the CCTV footage that we have been able to see is, the girls were, the fire broke out at night. This was, it is believed that around anytime between 1 a.m. and 3 a.m., that's when the fire broke out. This is right dead in the middle of the night. And so as expected, normally what happens in a lot of boarding schools is that students would have evening preps, and then at around 9:30 or 10 p.m., they would retreat to their dormitories and maybe wake up for morning preps at around either 5 a.m. or 5:30 thereabout. So it was quite a routine day and a routine night for the students there until that fire broke out. Now, the specific dormitory which caught fire or which was set ablaze hosted about, based on the reports that we've been able to see, hosted over 200 girls. This is one of the main dormitories that was on the higher floors of the dormitory block. Now, after this incident, because there was a stampede as soon as the dormitory was set ablaze, which led to a number of girls. Actually, one of the girls who lost her life was trying to escape, was trying to jump outside the dormitory, and that's how she lost her life. Now, the others were set ablaze, and the others, of course, died of smoke inhalation and severe burns. That is what has been identified as the main cause of death. There were others who sustained injuries during that commotion and during that stampede as the students were trying to make their way outside the dormitory.
4: The 8 that are being charged, again, just going back to the claims that they were caught on CCTV footage, where were they? What were they seen doing through that footage?
5: All right, so based on this footage, you can see the 8 girls who are now the main suspects, and as the court directed yesterday, that they're going out to be referred as suspect minors, because remember, much as they're being, they are the main suspects of this arson, they're still being charged as minors. All of them are below the age of 18, which means now that they cannot be tried as adults. So out of that CCTV footage, what you're able to see is it's right in the middle of the night, and you can see these girls congregating in one of the cubicles inside the dormitory. They then slightly move away from the glares of the camera, and then you can see something set ablaze. They throw whatever it is, because again, remember, this CCTV captures that in black and white. So that once something is set ablaze, they throw it inside the dormitory, and you can see clearly they're running away outside what is believed in the direction that is believed to be them running towards the door. That is what they're captured doing. You can see the eight of them sort of consulting and engaging in low tones. They set up they set something on fire and then throw it in the other direction, which is not clearly visible on the CCTV camera. And that is what that is the moment that it is believed that that fire was set ablaze.
4: Thank you so much, Jimmy Mbogo, journalist based in Kenya, on that horrific, tragic case of that boarding school in which several people, children, lost their lives. And we now see that eight of them are being charged with murder.
1: Wake up to the stories shaping your day. Rise and shine with Peter Ndoro and Sibiso Makwetla. The Journal with Matseko Mosito.
6: Did you know that men are actually far less likely to seek help for mental health challenges, often suffering in silence until they reach crisis point? June is Men's Mental Health Month. It's important for us to broaden society's understandings around mental distress and what that looks like for men.
7: With men, I think it's more subtle behaviors, because men are not going to say, I'm depressed or I am anxious.
6: Yeah.
7: But what they might say is, I'm tired, I'm stressed, I just need to push through. It may look like increased irritability. It may look like increase in substance usage or alcohol abuse or withdrawing from family or even spending excessive amount of time at work. These can all be warning signs, but they're very much more subtle in men, because we kind of dismiss it as, that's just the way of.
6: Dr. Alicia Porter, member of the South African Society for Psychiatrists.
1: 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Rise and shine with Peter Ndoro and Sibiso Makwetla.
0: Rice, let's take a look at this story now. The United States has more than doubled its refugee quota for Afrikaners. Now, that's the white Dutch descendant minority group in South Africa, raising the cap from 7,500 to 17,500 under a fast-track schema known as Mission South Africa. Now, the program bypasses standard UN refugee channels, and with Washington citing an unforeseen emergency facing the group. Now, South Africa's government has rejected those claims, and some analysts link the move to Pretoria's genocide case against Israel at the International Court of Justice. Thembisa Fakude is a senior research fellow and director at Africa-Asia Dialogues, and he joins us now to help us try and make sense of what's going on. Thembisa, always good to talk to you. Welcome to the program.
8: Thanks for having me.
0: So, what on earth is Mission South Africa, and why is Donald Trump obsessed with white South Africans, and not just white South Africans, Afrikaners in particular?
8: Well, he's got his own agenda, and one of that, of course, is to stir some instability and convince his constituency back at home, particularly that Make America Great Again, that there is indeed something happening in South Africa, and if he was to act to prevent the continuing genocide in South Africa, will be justified to doing so. But I doubt if he's going to do anything anymore after the failure of his mission in Iran. But I am of the view that this is a bigger plot meant at destabilizing South Africa and regime change, because that would be the only justifiable way of changing government of South Africa that, at least according to Donald Trump and his supporters of changing a regime in South Africa that is continually killing the Afrikaners. But of course, surprising is you don't see the agency within South Africa on this matter. Yesterday, the United States, or day before, United States held its National Day in Pretoria, and you saw South African officials, including some of senior members from DERCO, flocking to that event and going to enjoy themselves, notwithstanding that this is a country that's hell-bent to wanting to destabilize its country. President Thabo Mbeki spoke at that function, and it had some of the very senior DERCO leaders who were there that would speak, whilst at the same time condemning the United States, but we are at the same time going and attending their functions.
0: There is speculation that it's all linked to South Africa's move against Israel. Could there be truth in that?
8: Well, a lot of speculations. One, of course, the ICJ, ICC, well, at least ICJ is against Israel, but what ICC against Benjamin Netanyahu, that's of course holds a lot of water. And this is, if you trace back when this instruction or instruction that Donald Trump was given, it was soon after this South African government took Israel to ICJ for genocide in Gaza. So that holds water, but I'm also of the view at the same time that there's some geopolitical realities that have since presented themselves, particularly with the possibility of the shutting down of Bab el-Mandeb in the Red Sea. If the Houthis continue doing what they're trying to do, it will mean that the traffic or maritime traffic will be traveling from east to west, and the point of sojourn will be Cape of Good Hope. And the Cape of Good Hope is in South Africa, and for you to host all of this new business that we're coming our way, you'll need an amicable government and leader in this country. And the only way you can have that is to remove the current president who has taken the Israel to court. But importantly, the current president who's not going to be amicable to all exploitations that might be coming our way if the business really does, or maritime business really does come our way. So various theses of what's going on, but I'm of the view that the one that's more convincing to me is the new geopolitical realities that is brought by the war in Iran and the possible shutting down of all other passages of waters that lead to the west from east and east to west, and which will resuscitate and make the Cape of Good Hope relevant once again.
0: President Thabo Mbeki recently linked the local anti-migration, illegal migration marches to regime change and destabilizing the ANC. I don't want to join the dots unnecessarily, but is it coincidental that all of this is happening at the same time?
8: No, it's not coincidental, but I don't think you need the much and much to dismantle the ANC's power. ANC has done it, self-inflicted goal. They will lose power because of the failures that they've been continually inflicting on South African people. But what President Thabo Mbeki said, yes, of course, makes a lot of sense. There are a lot of other forces that are at play in South Africa at the moment that would like to see a regime change. And it's for their own reasons. One, there are also a lot of groupings at the moment that are talking secessionism in South Africa, secessioning or separating and dismantling the state and coming up with their own small little states. You have a group that's gaining momentum in the Cape, for example, Cape Independence. You have some of the movements, including March and March in KwaZulu-Natal, that is very tribal. Very secessionist in its form, and it will want to see some sort of Zulu nationalism being imposed on the whole of South Africa. And I think the first province to go, if that was to happen, which is likely, by the way, because lots of the majority of the KZN is owned by the king of the Zulu people, you are likely to see that happening. So there's going to be new politics taking place, and that will mean the fragmentation of the state as we know it. We might just find ourselves having more republics in South Africa, with more others deciding to go it their own, if the ambitions of people such as Cape Independence were to succeed.
0: Wow. Sadly, we've run out of time. But yeah, there's just so many layers here. I don't know if very briefly if you could respond to this. How much longer can Donald Trump get away with this Afrikaner story? Because you've got groups like AfriForum and Solidarity who are saying there is no genocide against white South Africans, Afrikaners. They themselves are saying this is not true. How can he sell the story to anybody else?
8: Well, he'll sell it because no one is watching television, particularly South African news. All they see is propaganda material coming from their supporters, which convinces many that there's something happening. But I don't think he'll continue talking genocide because Donald Trump is not a kind of person who backpedals when he takes a position. But I don't see any momentum or this gaining momentum anymore. Many Afrikaners, notwithstanding that they've been given this blank check and access to the United States, they're not going to America because South Africa is a good country and they know that.
0: All right, Sembisa, we're going to have to leave it there. Always great talking to you, my brother.
8: Thanks for having me.
0: Right, that was Tembisa Fakude, who's a senior researcher and director at Africa Asia Dialogues, making sense of this mission South Africa, Donald Trump saving white Afrikaners from what he calls a genocide in the country. It's time for your news headlines. Good morning, Matapelo Mahape.
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9: Good morning, Peter. Your headlines this hour. Zimbabwean President Emmerson Mnangagwa says his government is ready to support citizens returning from South Africa. This follows mass protest against undocumented immigration in various parts of South Africa, rather. And Ivory Coast government spokesperson Amadou Kalubele says the floods in the country have killed 59 people. The search is continuing and authorities fear the death toll could rise. And the Ukrainian capital Kyiv has been hit by a series of powerful explosions as it comes under a large-scale Russian drone and missile attack. More details on these and other stories at top of the hour.
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10: Thank you so much, Sabiso. A very good morning from the sports day. So Bafana Bafana have just made their way through the international arrivals at the OR Tambo International Airport just moments ago, returning home following their heroic performances out of the FIFA World Cup. They were, of course, eliminated at the tournament following their loss to Canada in the last round of 32 on Sunday. It's the first time in history that a South African team has made it into the knockout stages of a FIFA World Cup. If you expected them to get this far, the general expectation was that Bafana Bafana might just scrape into the knockout rounds as one of the best third-placed finishers in the expanded 48-team tournament. Instead, they were able to finish in top in second position in a group that had Mexico, Czechia, as well as South Korea, exceeding all the expectations by finishing in second and, of course, qualifying automatically for the next round. In fact, their second-place finish would have also been enough to progress under the previous 32-team World Cup format, a measure, of course, just how impressive the achievement has been. So the team back on home soil, having, of course, assigned a couple of autographs, of course, for some of the youngsters who were at the airport, are at the airport as we speak, to welcome the team back. There will be a press conference in just an hour's time, also at the OR Tambo International Airport. The understanding, of course, is that the SAFA Top Brass will be there, including the president of the SAFA Football Association, Dr. Denny Yordan. The Minister of Sports, Arts and Culture, Gayton McKenzie, will also be there, having welcomed the team just earlier and moments ago at the OR Tambo International Airport. And of course, the 26-member squad, including the coach of the team, will be there at the press conference. Well, stay with the FIFA World Cup. Senegal coach Pape Thiaw described football as a cruel game after his side's late collapse, as well as eventual defeat by Belgium following extra time in the World Cup round of 32 last night. Senegal looked to be a few minutes from confidently dispatching their opponents with a 2-0 win when Belgium equalised with two goals in 3 minutes and then won that encounter 3-2 in extra time as Yorre Tielemans penalty late in extra time ensured they were qualifying for the round of 16. On Wednesday, several Senegal players were visibly upset when Belgium was given a penalty late in extra time. It was awarded for Lamine Kamara's sliding challenge on Tielemans following a lengthy VAR review. Belgium will on Monday face off with the United States of America in the last round of 16 at the FIFA World Cup. Meanwhile, Harry Kane scored a brilliant double to inspire England to come from behind and beat the Democratic Republic of Congo by 2-1 and set up a World Cup last 16 showdown against the co-host Mexico. Thomas Tuchel's side were given a huge scare by the Democratic Republic of Congo, who scored through Brian Chipenga 7 minutes into the first World Cup knockout game in their history. But Kane came to the rescue, as he usually does for his country. So after heading in substitute Anthony Gordon's cross to bring England level with a quarter of an hour remaining, Kane rifled home a stunning 86-minute winner to complete a comeback. The double takes Kane above Brazil legend Pelé on 13 goals at a World Cup and ensures that they will play the co-host Mexico at the Azteca Stadium on Monday. Let's hear from the winning manager, Thomas Tuchel.
11: The energy and the team spirit is on highest level, and the commitment from everyone, and I think everyone fully understands why in which part of the tournament we are at the moment and what it really takes. If you can see the level of support coming onto the pitch, but also from the players who are not selected, who don't even get minutes, they keep pushing and pushing. You see the faces, they're positive in the water breaks. That's what it takes. I think everyone feels very comfortable when he plays. Everyone feels comfortable when he is selected to finish the match, and because of the atmosphere that the team provides for each other.
10: Meanwhile, Egypt are increasingly confident Captain Mohamed Salah will be fit for Friday's FIFA World Cup round of 32 clash against Australia. The 34-year-old suffering a hamstring strain during the Faroes draw with Iran, but has returned to training and is undergoing intensive rehabilitation. The head coach of the side, Hussam Hassan, remains optimistic that his star forward, who has already scored once and provided two assists at this year's tournament, will be available. Egypt's bigger concern could be in defence, with Mohamed Abdelhamane racing against time to recover from a knee injury, while left-back Ahmed Fatah is expected to miss the knockout match. Egypt, by the way, are chasing their first ever victory in a World Cup knockout game. And finally, on the tennis court, Coco Gauff shrugged off her Wimbledon gremlins in a nick of time. This to avoid yet another exit on Wednesday after the men's defending champion Jannik Sinner, as well as the women's top seed Aryna Sabalenka, eased into the third round. But fifth seed Mira Andreeva's dream of becoming the first female player since Serena Williams in 2015 to win the French Open and Wimbledon back-to-back was shattered by former champion Barbora Krejcikova, despite saving 6 match points. Novak Djokovic completed the day's action as he turned his centre court clash against Stefanos Tsitsipas, a player he's played twice and beaten twice in a final of a Grand Slam, into an exhibition. The Serbian veteran, bidding for an 8th Wimbledon crown at the age of 39, was quite superb in a 6-3, 6-4, 6-2 win. Coco Gauff, meanwhile, looked vulnerable on the grass, but had to dig deep to beat Salona Krejci 6-3 and 3-6 and 7-6 to move into the next round of the third Grand Slam tournament of the year. On that note, it concludes your sports news this hour. For any sports stories you'd like to share with us, our email address is newsroom@channelafrica.co.za. Or call us. The newsroom line is +27 11714 4459. I'm back with the final sports update in the next hour with headlines just after 8 a.m. Central African time. For Channel Africa Sport, I am Musibudi Rachel Makura.
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13: Thanks, Peter. Good morning. Our top business story this hour. Several non-profits, including Friends of the Earth France, are suing oil major Total Energies in a French civil court seeking to obtain environmental documents related to an onshore Nigerian oil asset that is attempting to sell. Nigerian regulators have not yet approved the sale announced in January of Total's 10% stake in the asset, which was formerly known as SPDC, to local company Varis. SPDC has struggled with hundreds of oil spills due to theft, sabotage and operational issues that have led to costly repairs, high-profile lawsuits and the departure of operator Shell, with Eni also seeking to sell its 5% stake. The lawsuit cites France's corporate duty of vigilance law, which requires companies to mitigate risks associated with their business, including environmental damage. The NGOs want to analyze environmental management plans included in the sale agreement, and if they deem them insufficient under Total's duty of vigilance, they can file a second lawsuit asking the court to force Total to take remedial steps. South Africa's Deputy Minister of Communications and Digital Technologies, Montli Gungubele, says Africa has a unique opportunity to strengthen cybersecurity, accelerate innovation, and drive digital transformation. He was addressing ambassadors, high commissioners, and representatives of African diplomatic missions ahead of the upcoming election of the next Secretary General of the African Telecommunications Union. Ministers from ATU member states will elect their organization's new leader during the ministerial conference on the 23rd and 24th of July. Gungubele says the successful candidate will play a pivotal role in advancing Africa's vision of a connected, secure, and digitally inclusive continent.
14: Our continent stands at a defining moment in its digital journey. The decisions we make today will shape opportunities available to future generations of Africans. They'll determine whether technology deepens inequality or expands opportunity, strengthens our economies, improves public services, and transforms the lives of our people. Our discussions are no longer limited to expanding telecommunication infrastructure. Today, we are collectively shaping Africa's future.
13: The World Bank Board of Directors have approved $265 million in financing to support construction of a new pumped hydropower storage plant in Morocco. This comes 2 days after abandoning a goal to devote 45% of its lending resources to climate-related projects. The bank says the Ifasa pumped hydropower storage project in northern Morocco will serve as a giant rechargeable battery for the national electricity grid, pumping water to an upper reservoir during periods of high solar and wind energy production. The water will then be released through turbines to generate electricity at times of peak demand, strengthening the reliability and resilience of Morocco's electricity system by providing flexible storage. South Africa's Public Service Commission has revealed a $945.1 million pile of unpaid supplier invoices. A staggering 97% of this debt sits within provincial departments. Presenting the latest pulse of the PSC report in Pretoria, the Commission warned that failing to pay suppliers within the required 30 days is pushing small businesses to bankruptcy. Commission Chairperson Anele Goyia says some corrupt supply chain officials are intentionally delaying payments to extort bribes from desperate business owners.
15: It's also worrying that there are officials in the supply chain of government who have the audacity to demand percentages of the invoices that these suppliers are submitting. And if they refuse to pay those percentages, then their payments get delayed. So it's not that the reasons for the delay are not always genuine reasons. Hence, it is important that the National Treasury rises up and investigates this matter thoroughly, and we deal with these cases on a case-by-case basis.
13: Further afield, a court in Sweden has ordered Google to pay close to $2 billion in damages and interest to Klarna for favoring its own price comparison website in search results. The court said it considered Klarna's site, Price Runner, to have suffered serious damage as a result of Google illegally privileging its own service for years. The BBC's Neil Morrow has the details.
16: The award to PriceRunner comes amid growing scrutiny of US big tech companies in Europe. It's the largest award by a Swedish court in a competition case, though well below the almost $8 billion that PriceRunner had originally sought. The Swedish firm sued Google in 2022, alleging it manipulated search results. With added interest, the award comes to close to $2 billion. Google says it disagrees with the court's decision and will review the judgment while it considers its legal options.
13: And now taking a look at the indicators, one US dollar in Nigeria is trading at 1,377 Naira this morning. In Botswana, it's 13 Bula 58. Kenya, the dollar is trading at 128 shilling 49. And in Zambia, it's at 18 Kwacha 9. The BRICS countries, $1 in Brazil is trading at 5 Rial 18. Russia, 78 Rubles 5. In India, it's 94 Rupees 99. China, 61.79, and South Africa, $1 is trading at 16 Rand 40 cents this morning, unchanged from yesterday. $1 is trading at 75 pence to the British pound and 87 to the euro. Looking at commodities, gold is trading at $4,066 per ounce, platinum $1,624 per ounce, while Brent crude oil is at $70.76 a barrel. And that's the business news. For any business stories you'd like to share with us, please do send us an email to newsroom@channelafrica.co.za. 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For Channel Africa Business, I am Buntle Headbush.
1: 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The African perspective. Wake up to the stories shaping your day. Rise and shine with Peter Ndoro and Sibiso Makwetla.
4: It's now just about 11 minutes to 5. A civil rights organization, Women's Link Worldwide, has taken legal action against the Ugandan government over the distribution of defective contraceptives. A month ago, the organization and their local partner, Women with a Mission, filed a lawsuit before Uganda's Constitutional Court demanding accountability for the distribution of substandard family planning products through public health care systems. Uganda's history with faulty contraceptives spans over a decade, and marked also by institutional negligence and major product recalls. To discuss this, we are joined now by Maureen A. Okotha, Senior Attorney at Women's Link. Maureen, a very good morning to you, and thank you so much for speaking to us. I mean, just looking at this lawsuit itself, where would you situate it? Is it just an issue of getting accountability over defective family planning products, or is it seen through the lens as that of violating the human and health rights of women and girls?
17: Thank you very much for having me this morning. I would say that, let me start by saying that the issue of defective contraceptives is a silent crisis that has plagued many African countries, not just Uganda. In the context of Uganda, it is both the issue of access to defective contraceptives by the government and also the issue of violation of rights. As we all know, women have access to have the right to access the highest standard of healthcare in Uganda and across African countries. And what we have seen in Uganda is that Ugandan government has been a perpetrator on the basis that it is mandated to, first of all, assess the quality and ensure that the quality of drugs, including contraceptives that enter Uganda or are manufactured in Uganda, adhere to the standards. However, we have seen from them that they've also admitted that the issue of defective contraceptives have been rampant in Uganda. And therefore, it is an issue of violation of rights of women to access safe contraceptives, but also an issue of access. Thank you.
4: I want you to just take us through the legal interpretation of just that distinct difference between defective contraceptive and an issue of reproductive justice rather than product liability.
17: Thank you very much. So the issue of defective contraceptives essentially means that the quality of the contraceptives does not meet the required threshold, which has been at the international level has been set by the WHO, which requires that either goods or services, which include contraceptives, be accessible, available, acceptable, and of good standard or quality. And therefore, when we talk of defective contraceptives, what we mean is that the components of the drug or of the contraceptive does not meet the required threshold. And one of the issues, especially for African women, is that these drugs have not been tested on when the manufacturing is being done, because most of the global manufacturers for contraceptives being supplied in Africa come from the global north, and therefore these drugs are not tested on the African bodies, and therefore there's the issue of compatibility when we come to the interaction of the drug and Africa as a race. Yeah, so when we talk of defective contraceptives, we are saying that the quality does not meet the required threshold.
4: I'm just hoping that the line
17: and it borders both bandwidth on the issue of contraceptives.
4: Okay, so we lost you a bit there, Maureen, but I want to now zero in on that operative term, defective, because it does speak to the efficacy of what the drug is intended to do. Does it then further violate the constitutional human rights of a woman or girl child to determine if and when they want to have children? Is that another aspect of this case that you're looking at?
17: Thank you very much. That is a core component of the case, because women have a right to reproductive health, which entails family planning. So a woman can decide when and how to have a child. However, when you take defective contraceptives, then that option or that right is taken away from you, because now you're forced to carry a pregnancy that you had not intended to carry out. And one of the victims we interviewed was very much traumatized by the experience, and her concept of justice was, if I choose as a woman to not have a baby, because she had struggled through getting pregnant irrespective of using contraceptives, so she changed changed to a different contraceptive, hoping that that would help her plan her family. However, as we have seen, several months or months into the contraceptive, she again conceived. So it is an issue of violation, because every woman have a right to family planning, and therefore, if you are, that option is taken away from you, it amounts to violation of your right to reproductive health.
4: And just on this issue of bodily autonomy, how do you, you know, link the two in terms of systemic governance failures and this violation of reproductive health rights? Because, and I'm not a lawyer, but I am just wondering, because this is often what we're told about contraceptives and their efficacy, that they are not foolproof, they're not 100%. Is it a challenge that you think you might face in terms of your legal arguments?
17: Thank you very much. I would say that that is a challenge that we might face, because each contraceptive comes with a label or a warning of the percentage of efficacy. And one of the contraceptives you are looking at is Implanon or implants, which have a very low rate of efficacy, have a very low rate of failure. And therefore, if you're looking at that particular method and looking at the percentage of the failure that is given to it, and then you look at the number of women who've been affected, and sometimes even though there's the acknowledgement of the rate of failure, but then they also give you the assurance when you're using it that the level of failure should not be as low. So when you see a quite number of women who've been affected by the same, then it is no longer about the rate of failure, but the issue of the defective contraceptive, the defectiveness in it. And therefore, we know that is a very big challenge that we are going to face. However, we are working on it to ensure that we surmount that particular issue. Thank you.
4: And to what extent do regulatory, you know, laws or systems play a role, and also the fragmented procurement processes, are they adequate to meet the demands of SRHR in Uganda at the moment?
17: Thank you very much. So I would say that for one of the things that we've been looking at is the legal predisposition of African countries, including Uganda, when it comes to assessing quality. Uganda has the National Drug Authority that needs to assess and ensure that all the drugs that come into the country or are manufacturers meet the required threshold. However, what we have seen, and from the cases we've interviewed, Ugandan government itself severally has acknowledged the issue of defective contraceptives, but has not made or taken any steps to rectify the same. So we can say that there has been some sort of systemic or structural failure by the Ugandan government, because on one hand, you're admitting that there is a problem, and yet you're taking no active steps to rectify the same. And therefore, the Ugandan government, and just apart from that obligation, which is to control, the cases we interviewed, these drugs were assessed from the government facilities. So the government is not just failing in controlling, but it is also expressly violating the right to reproductive justice by providing defective contraceptives in Uganda.
4: In short, would you say these incidents have harmed public trust in family planning in Uganda?
17: I would confidently say that it has harmed family planning, because when women and girls have deliberately or consciously taken the step to protect themselves against pregnancy, and it is not just limited to pregnancy, it's also limited to extends to the effects of the drug. So some women not only suffer the pregnancy, but some have developed consequences or health complications as a result of this effective contraceptives. So I would say that this has reduced public trust because a number of women experience various symptoms as a result of defective contraceptives. There have been prolonged bleeding or menstrual bleeding for a very long period of time. There have been other health complications that result, and therefore this has resulted in lack of trust or reducing trust when it comes to the use of contraceptives. Thank you.
4: All right, Maureen, thank you so much. Maureen A. Okoth, Senior Attorney at Women's Link, speaking to us about reproductive justice, saying it's not only about dignity, it is also about agency. And that brings us to the end of this hour. Remember, you can win big with SABC Plus this FIFA World Cup season. All you have to do is win one of four PlayStation 5 consoles if you want to be one of those winners. It's simple. Download, register, play, win. 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It's 8 o'clock. Time now for the news. Matapelo Mahape has more.
1: 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Headlines. The African perspective.
9: Thank you, Tabiso, and good morning. Western Cape traffic authorities in South Africa have confirmed that 16 people have died in a bus accident on the N1 near the Tau Rivier this morning. Provincial Traffic Chief Maxine Bazenhout says that the accident occurred just after midnight when the bus overturned with 73 passengers on board. The two more people sustained serious injuries. Bazenhout says emergency services remain on the scene. And Zimbabwean President Emmerson Mnangagwa says his government is ready to support citizens returning from South Africa. This follows mass protests against undocumented foreign nationals in various parts of South Africa. Mnangagwa says Zimbabwe is working with key stakeholders to ensure the dignified reintegration of affected citizens.
18: Zimbabwe is our home and the sacred lands of our forefathers. I appeal to all families in the communities to exercise the true African values of compassion, love and caring for one another. More so, as we welcome those returning home from the diaspora, government has put in place comprehensive programs to ensure the seamless, safe and dignified reintegration of returnees. I'm referring to the current situation between us and South Africa. I don't want to elaborate.
9: And South Africa's President Cyril Ramaphosa will today undertake an African Union solidarity visit to the Democratic Republic of Congo to demonstrate the AU's support for the country in its battle against the ongoing Ebola outbreak. Ramaphosa, who is the AU champion for pandemic preparedness, prevention and response, will also engage with the DRC's President Felix Tshisekedi. Kaedihle Khumalo has more.
19: The high-level mission is set to strengthen a coordinated continental response to the Ebola outbreak, which has affected the DRC and Uganda. The leaders will reinforce regional collaboration, mobilize political and financial commitments from AU member states and partners. President Ramaphosa's AU champion provides political leadership and oversight of the continental response to the outbreak and promotes solidarity with affected countries. Of $100 million has been pledged by AU member states, including South Africa, which has committed $13.5 million.
9: Ivory Coast government spokesperson Amadou Kalubali says floods in the country have killed 59 people. The search is continuing and authorities fear the death toll could rise. Neighboring Ghana has also been hit by heavy rains with at least 12 people killed after large parts of the country and the capital Accra were flooded. And the Ukrainian capital Kyiv has been hit by a series of powerful explosions as it comes under a large-scale Russian drone and missile attack. The head of the city's military administration says 8 people have been killed and another 56 injured. The mayor, Vitaly Klitschko says a 9-story apartment building in the city's northeast has collapsed and several other residential buildings are damaged or in flames. An ambulance station is also reported to have been hit. President Zelensky said yesterday that he was cutting short a visit to Dublin because of intelligence reports that Russia was about to launch a massive attack. A recap of, brother, for any news stories you'd like to share with us, please send an email to newsroom@channelafrica.co.za or call us on +27117144459. For Channel Africa News, I am Matapala Mahape.
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10: And coming up in your sports news this hour, Bafana Bafana arrive home to a hero's welcome from the FIFA World Cup, while the Proteas women's side will be in action tonight in the semi-finals of the T20 World Cup. I'll tell you more at 8:30.

0: Morning.
1: Good morning, top of the morning to you. It's the Thursday edition, which is Friday Eve. And yeah, it's been an interesting week, hasn't it? I mean, we started on Monday anticipating so much of what was going on.
0: And had a bit of a mid-week holiday, public holiday, so to speak.
1: But so much has happened literally this week, not just here, but abroad as well. And a lot of countries enjoying independence days. And today we're going to be looking at Burundi and Rwanda. And their histories are actually intertwined. Both nations gained their independence from Belgium on the exact same day. And historically, both kingdoms were combined by European colonial powers, initially Germany and later Belgium, into a single territory called Rwanda-Urundi. And so on Independence Day, they came apart, one became Burundi and the other Rwanda.
0: Another important another nation that is facing an important milestone is the United States as well.
1: Oh, in 2 days' time.
0: Yes, that of, is it
1: 1776.
0: Founding? Yes.
1: Declared independence from the British.
0: So,
1: but they kept their language. Because why? The indigenous people of North America had no say in what was going on. They fought over land, Britain and these Americans, and the indigenous people were just, listen, this is not your point.
0: I was speaking about the remaining influences of occupation by the British Isles in the U.S.
1: Yeah.
0: I think it was Gaelic that's
1: yes, along the east
0: the use
1: coast
0: of words and I was watching something and I was so fascinated to see how there's also been an exporting of American gastronomical culture to the UK.
1: I find
0: that quite fascinating.
1: Anyway, so that's what's coming up.
2: Let's just do it.
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1: Right, we were talking about it a short while ago. Well, it's time for our Daily Discourse. Wednesday marked 64 years since Burundi and Rwanda gained independence from Belgium after first being colonized by Germany. The two neighbors in Africa's Great Lakes region share deep historical and cultural ties, but they've followed different political paths since 1962. This morning, we bring our focus to one of those countries and then the next in the next conversation. And we start with Burundi, reflecting on the country's journey since independence, the challenges that it continues to face, and what lies ahead. And to help us unpack these issues, we're now joined from the capital, Bujumbura, by Great Lakes region researcher and political analyst, Patrick Hajeyayandi. Thank you so much indeed for joining us on the program, Patrick. Welcome. Patrick, Burundi marks... can you hear me? All right. So Patrick, Burundi marks 64 years of independence. And I wonder, how would you assess the country's political journey since the 1st of July, 1962? They got their independence the same day as Rwanda. But the stories have been quite different, haven't they? Tell us about Burundi.
4: I'm Patrick. Yeah, I can hear you. The internet.

0: It's not stable, as they say. I'm sorry.
1: Okay, we can hear you
0: So,
1: now. Please carry on.
0: Electra. Okay, thank you so much for having me this morning. And as you said, indeed, yesterday we celebrated 64 years of independence of Burundi. And it has been quite a journey of many challenges, particularly for Burundi, which started actually since the period of the struggle for independence. As you know, this struggle started in the 60s. In Burundi, it was started and led by the Prince Louis Rwagasore, the son of then King, the King Mwambutsa. But it was still under Belgian rule because Burundi was a trustee by the UN. And Belgium was running the country along with Rwanda and DRC, which at the time was called the Belgian Congo. So, briefly, I want to speak about three key moments which marked the trajectory, the political trajectory of Burundi, and which I think till today still define or influence how Burundi is evolving, the political dynamics and social setting as we have it. So the first period is, I can say, the period which goes from 1959 to 1966. It was a period marked by the struggle for independence. And a particular moment was in 1961 when the political party called UPRONA won the elections. It was under the leadership of Prince Louis Rwagasore. And then he was appointed as prime minister. But unfortunately for the country, just a few weeks later, he was assassinated, leaving a political and leadership vacuum, which has been difficult to fill in since that period. So, following the death of the prince who was leading the political struggle, the country entered into a period of chaos and disorder, because when you look at what happened within this very short period of about 5 years only, Burundi had almost four prime ministers, because then Burundi was a monarchy, a parliamentary monarchy, and the prime minister was the person with most power. The king was a figurehead and like a father for the nation, but he had no political power then. So when you look at such a period with the changes which happened, with the assassination of the leader in October 1961, and the different prime minister which were appointed, but no one of them lasted for 1 year, it set the scene for what was going to follow. So it was a period of disorder, and until 1966, which started the second period, and this was marked by the overthrow of the monarchy and the advent of the republic, which was, of course, run by the military. And at this period, Burundi had one political party, which is UPRONA. So this period also is another difficult period, because it was marked by a lot of bloodshed, a lot of execution of political leaders, and which culminated in 1972 into the first genocide against the Hutus of Burundi. Of course, this genocide is not very well known, but it is a crucial period which has defined how the relationship within the country and how strong and/or weak the social fabric of Burundian has been. So, This period also was followed by what I call a new social contract, which is exemplified by the signing of the Arusha Peace and Reconciliation Agreement in 2000, following a lengthy period of severe war and mediation, by the way, in which Nelson Mandela and former President Jacob Zuma participated and helped Burundi to come to terms with the conflict. This period ended in... we can say that practically it ended in 2005 with the ceasefire agreement being signed and the former armed group coming to becoming political parties and joining the government. So, and since then, Burundi has been trying to emerge for the years of conflict, of violence, and with difficulty. But when you look at what has happened till now, there are some moments when you can say some positive things have been done. But a lot of challenges also remain, which need to be addressed, of course, by everyone, starting with the political leadership and also the whole population of Burundi together, trying to solve the problem that the country is facing. So in a nutshell, those are the things I can mention. Of course, the history is long and a lot of happened in the middle, but I just want to mention those key moments so that anyone who has, someone who does not know about Burundi could understand that those key moments are defining one. Thank you.
1: And it has been a fascinating history of this country, and a lot of the politics actually, particularly in recent years, linked to Rwanda, interestingly, and they were once one territory. Is there still a connection between the two, even though there was a line drawn in the sand back in 62?
0: For the moment, when you look at the people, the relationship between the Burundian and the Rwandan people, there is a lot of relationship because there have been intermarriages, and the two people themselves, they consider, they are considered as brothers and sisters. So there is a lot of Rwandan living currently in Burundi. There is a lot of Burundian living in Rwanda. The relationship at the level of the citizens, it's a normal relationship. But the problems now lie at the level of the leadership, because today between Burundi and Rwanda, there is an ongoing problem, a political problem, a geopolitical problem related to the fact that since 2015, there has been a group of opposition, people who try to overthrow the power in Burundi, who ran to Rwanda and have been and received shelter in that country. And because of this situation, there has been a very strong conflict between Burundi and Rwanda at the level of the leadership. But when you look at the history, the two countries have kept some very tight relationship. And even now, amidst all the problems the two countries are facing, you still see people visiting one another because there are some very strong relationship, family relationship between the two people. And it is not easy to create a situation where Burundi and Rwandan, Burundian and Rwandan cannot relate as two nations which are considered as brothers or are twin countries. That's what they say most of the time.
1: My dear brother Patrick, we're going to have to leave it there, unfortunately. Thank you so, so much indeed for that fascinating history lesson that you gave us. And I think it gave us a really good sense of where we are today. Thank you so much indeed for your insights.
0: Thank you for having me. Enjoy your day.
1: Thank you so much. That was Patrick Hajayandi, who's a Great Lakes Region researcher and political analyst, speaking to us about Burundi's 64th anniversary of independence. And we mentioned Rwanda, and we take that next. Ritimos e cultura. Com Jacob Tivani. 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

0: 22 minutes past 8, we continue looking at the independence days of both Burundi and Rwanda. And this time we look at Rwanda, which marked its 64th anniversary of its independence on Wednesday. Like Burundi, Rwanda has followed its own distinct political path since 1962. This morning, we look at this journey, its role in the Great Lakes region, of course, and the global stage. We're joined now by independent researcher, political analyst and columnist, Dr. Frederick Guluba Mutebi. Dr. Frederick, a very good morning to you, and thank you so much for speaking to us. How would you say, just looking back at the past 64 years, because there have been various phases of decolonization, so to speak, wouldn't you say, how did that initial government handle the transition?
1: I'm not sure I get your question. Which initial government?
0: So if we look at the periods, then if we look at July 1st, 1962, up until, yes, let's say, 10 years later, what would you say was done right to help decolonize and also shake off what would be the vestiges of colonization?
1: Well, if we are speaking specifically about Rwanda, Rwanda gained independence amidst a great deal of upheaval, a great deal of violence. Before it gained independence, a significant part of its population had been expelled out of the country by another part of the population aided by the Belgian colonial authorities. So the first government that took over power, in Rwanda we call the First Republic under Mr. Kayibanda, continued with the persecution of the Tutsi minority and those who were seen as being sympathetic to that minority until 1973, when Kayibanda gets overthrown by Juvenal Habyarimana, who promised a change in the approach that the government was using towards its the minority population. But of course, that didn't change. The persecution continued, the discrimination continued, more people continued leaving the country and going into exile. So I would not characterize the First and Second Republics as having been bent on decolonizing the country. Rwanda was under a great deal of Western influence, specifically Belgian and French. One cannot claim that the country was truly independent in the sense that we would like to conceive it. So I think that the first 30 years of Rwanda's independence were really not years of happiness in that country for a significant part of the population.
0: As you say, then there was what a lot of people tend to focus on, the genocide itself. So then you've painted a picture of what you see as what led to that period. So from 1990 to 1994, how would you then characterize that period and how Rwanda has come out of it?
1: Well, in 1990, the Rwanda Patriotic Front invaded Rwanda from Uganda, and that was the outcome of a fairly long process of the exiles who were mainly based in Uganda, but also in then Zaire, Tanzania, Kenya, Burundi, having tried to convince the Habyarimana government to allow them to return home without any conditions. But the Habyarimana government had claimed that the country was full and they had nowhere to put them. So they had advised them to seek the citizenship of the countries where they were exiled. Now, this group then decided that if they were not going to be allowed to return home, they would go back by force. So on October 1st, 1990, they indeed made a move to return home by force. And that launched the civil war that culminated in the genocide against the Tutsi in 1994. So that period was a period of great upheaval. It was a period of war. It was a period of the almost near total destruction of the social fabric of the country. So 1990 to 1994 was a very bad period in the history of Rwanda.
0: Then there was a period that some recognized as a national strategy for transformation, in some cases, they say phase two of it, which also looks at the economic fortunes of the country. Some critics, though, have pointed to a strategy of political exclusion. Your thoughts on these, observations?
1: Well, if one were to really talk seriously about political exclusion, they would be addressing the period between 1962 and 1990. It can't be the period since 1994, because once the Rwanda Patriotic Front seized power, one of the first things they did was to try and strike an understanding with the political organizations they found in the country, or the pre-existing political organizations, with the exception of those that were accused of having been responsible for planning and executing the genocide. So Rwanda has had a government of national unity since 1994. Now, of course, there are many people who say all kinds of things about Rwanda and how much of a dictatorship it is. But from my own observations, there has been enormous effort directed at trying to reconcile the population, make Rwanda less and less of a place where certain sections of the population are systematically excluded from not only politics, but also from access to social services, but also access to opportunity. So I wouldn't use the term political exclusion for post-genocide Rwanda. But if you want to ask me whether post-genocide Rwanda fits what some people conceive or perceive as democratic, it's not a liberal democracy. It doesn't even claim that it's a liberal democracy. But Rwanda is run in a way that, to me, actually demonstrates that a great deal of effort has gone into trying to rebuild national unity, rebuild national cohesion, and make Rwandans feel as if they all belong in this society, regardless of their ethnic or whatever background. Now, as far as the national strategy for transformation is concerned, that really does address one thing that the RPF has put a great deal of effort into, which is to transform the country economically. Because part of the reason why the genocide, why the previous government was very successful at organizing the genocide and getting so many people involved, was because of poverty. People could go and kill their neighbors in order to take their land. So the emphasis on economic transformation is also part and parcel of the efforts the government has been making of uniting the country, building social cohesion, and making Rwandans feel as if they all belong, as if they all have the same access to opportunity, and so on and so forth. And now the national strategy for transformation comes on the back of other strategies that have been implemented since over the last 32 years, which have been very successfully implemented. A great deal of reduction of poverty has been achieved. Life expectancy has improved. Maternal mortality has dropped, infant mortality has dropped, access to education is very high, access to healthcare is very high. You may know that Rwanda is the only African country that has comprehensive health insurance, and therefore where citizens actually have fairly easy access to health services. So it's not a country I would characterize as one where you find things like exclusion, or at least systematic exclusion.
0: Dr. Frederick Guluba Mutebi is a researcher, political analyst, and columnist, speaking to us about Rwanda's 64th anniversary of independence. As we're trying to do with him, get a snapshot of the various phases of history that Rwanda has been through. It is 8:30. Let's take you back to the newsroom for an update with Maitapelo Mohab.
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3: Thank you, Tabiso. Your headlines this morning. South African police have arrested more than 900 people during nationwide protests against undocumented foreign nationals on Tuesday that were mostly peaceful, but at times it turned violent with shops looted. Of the 120 demonstrations, 108 remained nonviolent, with 12 necessitated by police intervention. And Western Cape traffic authorities in South Africa have confirmed that 16 people have died in a bus accident on the N1 near the Toll Revere this morning. And Venezuela's authorities say the number of people known to have died in the twin earthquakes a week ago has risen to nearly 2,300. More details on these and other stories at top of the hour.
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4: It's time for your sport. And you know what? Today's bulletin has been extremely hard on my heart because I watched both matches and I cried both times for DRC and Senegal.
0: Did you really cry, or you just...
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0: Next time we want evidence, you can't just say I cried and then there were no tears.
4: 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Let's catch you up with the World Cup and other sports with the Musibudi, Rachel Makura.
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5: Thanks, Peter. Very good morning from the sports desk. Well, Bafana Bafana have finally arrived home from the FIFA World Cup. They were eliminated, of course, from the tournament following their loss, a narrow loss, by the way, to the co-host Canada in the last round of 32 this past Sunday. It was the first time in South African history that the national team had reached the knockout stages of the FIFA World Cup. Now, if you expected them to get that far, the general expectation was that Bafana Bafana might scrape into the knockout rounds as one of the best third-placed finishers in the expanded 48-team tournament. Instead, they exceeded those expectations by finishing second in their group to qualify automatically for the next round. In fact, that second-place finish would have been enough for them to progress under the previous 32-team World Cup format, a measure of just how impressive the achievement was at this year's FIFA World Cup. While Egypt are increasingly confident that Captain Mohamed Salah will be fit for Friday's FIFA World Cup round of 32 clash against Australia, the 34-year-old suffered a hamstring strain during the Faroes' draw with Iran, but has returned to training and is undergoing intensive rehabilitation. The head coach, Hussam Hassan, remains optimistic that his star forward, Salah, who has already scored once and provided two assists at the tournament, will be available. Now, Egypt's bigger concern could be in defence, with Mohamed Abdulemin racing against time to recover from a knee injury, while left-back Ahmed Fatah is expected to miss that match altogether. Egypt are chasing their first ever victory in a World Cup knockout game. Well, speaking about World Cups, South Africa's Proteas women's captain Laura Wolfart believes the pressure will be on England and not on her team when the two nations face off in the semi-finals of the T20 World Cup today. The skipper says they know the crowd at the Oval will be heavily backing the hosts and that that will sow some tension in their opponent's team. Now, South Africa beat the English in the semi-finals of both the 2023 T20 World Cup as well as the 2025 ODI World Cup, with Wolfart believing that they can find a way to win again when the odds are stacked against them.
6: I think we've found a way to win games, which has been good. Been on the winning side more often than not. And yeah, super excited to play tomorrow. I think I know it'll be a pretty sold-out crowd supporting the opposition. So it'll be a nice challenge for us. But yeah, getting to play the hosts in a tournament is always pretty exciting. I think they'll have a bit more pressure on them with all of that support. So hopefully we can put together a good game of cricket.
5: Now, while she was happy with how her bowling, or rather their bowling unit, has performed thus far at the tournament, especially with Marzan Kamp as well as Shabni Ismail also in the power play, she did express concerns about their batting.
6: I think our bowling has been pretty good. I think different phases and different games, but I think having Cuffy and Shibby up early in the power play has been a big boost for us. Been able to strike early in the power play, and then I think in the middle and death overs we've been able to sort of really keep teams quiet. I think we had a number of games where even if they did get off to a decent start, we're able to bring it back nicely. With the bat, we probably haven't been at 100%. I think all of our batters will admit they'd like to score a bit more runs. But I think it's a good thing and a pretty exciting thing.
5: By the way, England having won all five of their matches in the group stages of this T20 World Cup, South Africa having lost only a game to Australia. Australia, by the way, having qualified already for the final following their winning performance against the West Indies on Tuesday. Kickoff for this T20 semi-final is at 7:30 p.m. Central African time. And finally, in tennis news, Barbora Krejcikova dedicated a thrilling three-set Wimbledon win over French Open champion Mira Andreeva to her tennis-loving niece, who was stuck at home with a chicken pox. The Czech, who won the women's singles title at Wimbledon back in 2024, toppled the fifth seed 4-6, 7-5 and 6-4, almost 3 hours on court. Now, Krejcikova came close to letting victory slip from her grasp as she missed 6 match points at 5-3 up in the deciding set, but she regained her composure to see out a victory. A game later that Andreeva said the emotions got the better of her. And that's a wrap from the Sports Desk on Africa Rise and Shine. A reminder, for any sports stories you'd like to share with us, our email address is newsroom@channelafrica.co.za. 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
4: So, Tsepiso, do you remember in 1997 there was a film that was released called Amistad?
0: Oh, yes.
4: The slave ship.
0: Yes.
4: So.
0: Do you see how my face
4: is? Yes. And I can see already the character in your mind. So, that was actually based on a real story, because on the 2nd of July, 1839, one of the captives of the Spanish ship Amistad, the captive was known as Joseph Cinque, also known as Sengbe Pie, freed himself from the chains 4 days into a voyage from Havana. After freeing other captives and helping them find weapons, Cinque led them to the upper deck where they killed the ship's cook and captain, Ruiz and Montes. The Spanish slave merchants were spared on the promise that they would sail the Amistad back to Sierra Leone, where the 53 Africans had been abducted from the now Sierra Leone by Portuguese slave traders in early 1839. And that was the subject of that film. And I think filmmakers often for making these films, because I don't think enough people read.
0: Yeah.
4: And enough people understand what has been going on in our world. And it wasn't that long ago.
0: It's a good story to end for Thursday. It gives you a sense of hope we can overcome.
4: Yes, amen.
0: But Chimonhonsu played the hell out of that role. Okay, let's take you to Whitley Head Bush for the business news.
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7: Thanks, Sepiso. Good morning. Now, top business story this hour. Google says it's exceeded a five-year target to invest $1 billion in Africa. This as it made public initiatives on infrastructure and development of AI to accelerate the continent's digital growth. They follow on from Google's launch of a cloud for the Johannesburg region in 2025. Some other new initiatives announced by Google at the first Africa Cloud Summit in Johannesburg, South Africa, include that it will establish a connectivity hub in South Africa's Eastern Cape province, the first of four planned connectivity hubs on the continent. The facility will link Africa to Australia via the Umoja subsea cable and to India through a new route, strengthening internet resilience and capacity. The company also announced Africa's first applied AI lab in Ghana, which will pair local startups with Google researchers and provide early access to its AI models. South Africa's Minister of International Relations and Cooperation, Ronald Lamola, will this morning host the Deputy Prime Minister of Poland, who also serves as a Minister of Foreign Affairs, Radoslaw Sikorski, in Pretoria. The meeting represents the first ministerial-level engagement between the two countries in several years and follows a bilateral meeting between Minister Lamola and Minister Sikorski on the margins of the World Economic Forum in Davos, Switzerland, in 2026. Michael Mbewe reports.
8: This meeting provides an important opportunity to consolidate the bilateral relationship between South Africa and Poland, reactivate outstanding instruments, most notably the long overdue inaugural session of the Joint Commission on Economic Cooperation, and exchange views on regional and global matters of mutual concern. Minister Lamola will address a press conference at the conclusion of the meeting.
7: South Africa's Deputy Minister of Communications and Digital Technologies, Montli Kungubele, says Africa has a unique opportunity to strengthen cybersecurity, accelerate innovation, and drive digital transformation. He was addressing ambassadors, high commissioners, and representatives of African diplomatic missions ahead of the upcoming election of the next Secretary General of the African Telecommunications Union. Ministers from ATU member states will elect the organization's new leader during the ministerial conference on the 23rd and 24th of July. Kungubele says the successful candidate will play a pivotal role in advancing Africa's vision of a connected, secure, and digitally inclusive continent.
9: Our continent stands at a defining moment in its digital journey. The decisions we make today will shape opportunities available to future generations of Africans. They'll determine whether technology deepens inequality or expands opportunity, strengthens our economies, improve public services, and transform the lives of our people. Our discussions are no longer limited to expanding telecommunication infrastructure. Today, we are collectively shaping Africa's future.
7: South Africa's Public Service Commission has revealed a $945.1 million pile of unpaid supplier invoices. A staggering 97% of this debt sits within provincial departments. Presenting the latest pulse of the PSC report in Pretoria, the Commission warned that failing to pay suppliers within the required 30 days is pushing small businesses to bankruptcy. Commission Chairperson Anele Koia says some corrupt supply chain officials are intentionally delaying payments to extort bribes from desperate business owners.
10: It's also worrying that there are officials in the supply chain of government who have the audacity to demand percentages of the invoices that these suppliers are submitting. And if they refuse to pay those percentages, then their payments get delayed. So it's not that the reasons for the delay are not always genuine reasons. Hence, it is important that the National Treasury rises up and investigates this matter thoroughly, and we deal with these cases on a case-by-case basis.
7: The United States has refused to extend a trade pact with Canada and Mexico without further talks. The trilateral agreement will remain in full force even if it wasn't renewed by yesterday's deadline, but it would be subject to annual reviews. The BBC's Michelle Fleury has the details.
11: President Trump once championed the USMCA, the free trade agreement between the US, Mexico and Canada. He signed it during his first term, but his view has since changed, and now Washington has made it official. The US Trade Representative, Jameson Greer, says the United States will not renew the pact for another 16 years. Now, this decision starts a 10-year countdown. If the three countries can't agree on renewal by then, that's when the USMCA would fall apart.
7: And now in our final look at the indicators on Africa Rise and Shine, one US dollar in Nigeria is trading at 1,377 Naira. In Botswana, it's 13 Bula 58. Kenya, the dollar is trading at 128 shilling 49. And in Zambia, it's at 18 Kwacha 9. The BRICS countries, $1 in Brazil is trading at 5 Rial 18 this morning. Russia, 78 rubles 5. In India, it's at 94 rupees 99. China, 6 Yuan 79. And South Africa, $1 is unchanged from yesterday morning at 16 Rand 40 cents. $1 is trading at 75 pence to the British pound and 87 to the euro. Looking at commodities, gold is trading at $4,066 per ounce, platinum $1,624 per ounce, while Brent crude oil has inched lower this morning to $70.76 a barrel. And that's the business news. For any business stories you would like to share with us, please do send us an email to newsroom@channelafrica.co.za. Give us a call on +27 11 714 4459 for the Channel Africa Business Desk. I am Bontle Headbush.
2: Business News on Channel Africa. The African perspective. Wake up to the stories shaping your day. Rise and Shine with Peter Ndoro and Sibiso Makwetla.
0: Wow, Peter and I still, wow, the gold price, that's why they were saying that investing in gold is a good investment.
4: I mean, I remember literally 5 minutes ago when it was just under $1,500 an ounce.
0: And the highest I think I remember it being is about 2,000. When was that big gold rush in... 2018? No, or when was it? No, but there was a time when commodity prices were very, very high.
4: Okay, yeah, so 2000 roundabout to 2020.
0: Okay, so let's look at something else. As calm and stability returns to most parts of South Africa following the nationwide anti-legal immigration protests on 30 June, attention is shifting to the growing humanitarian challenge facing Malawi. Reports indicate that thousands of Malawian nationals are stranded outside consulates and embassies as they seek assistance to return home. However, Malawian authorities say ongoing financial and economic constraints have left the country struggling to cope with the rising number of returnees, despite efforts to provide buses to facilitate their repatriation. Channel Africa's reporter Michael Mbewe has more.
8: In Johannesburg, scores of Malawian migrants are sheltering outside the Malawian Consulate General as they await assistance to return home. With winter temperatures continuing to drop, many are spending days and nights in the open without adequate shelter, food, or basic amenities. On Wednesday evening, Channel Africa visited the consulate to assess the situation and spoke to several stranded migrants. One of them is Maraliso Joseph, who is appealing for help.
12: Firstly, we beg all people who had an ability to assist us, because it's not our aim to be here, it's not our mind to be here. 27 and 28 is bad in condition. You know, this makwerekwere, goes, abahambe, much and much, is make we suffer. Everyone will be suffering. That's why we are here. Maybe to get help, maybe to go back to Malawi. It's not our aim to go back in Malawi, because we are not doing what we needed to do in this country. We need to work, maybe to assist our family, to assist our brothers, but we are not doing anything that we can help.
8: When asked why so many Malawian nationals have been found without legal documentation, Joseph said the process of obtaining the required documents is too complicated. He also blamed authorities for failing to adequately enforce immigration laws at the ports of entry.
12: The issue of documented, yes, is good, but the way how we do this is not in good way. You know, there's no one came in South Africa, there's no one came in a country without passing a border. That border, it can make them to make a good security. When you pass, you must be have a documented. It can make those people who go that side to be well in documented. But we allow them to come here without documented, maybe to get documented after we working or before we working.
8: Another Malawian national, Lennox Kabira, also shared his experience, describing the circumstances that led him to seek refuge at the Malawian Consulate General.
13: Now my situation is not good, because they are this country, the people are treating us like a dog, like a piggy. Now because of that, the people are running out of this home to come this side to find the peace. I took only a blanket and my cloth only. I leave some things there, like TV, Bluetooth speaker, whatsoever. I asked my boss, he didn't help me nicely. He said, if you find a chance to go your side, you can go. Yeah, that's why.
8: The Malawian government has acknowledged the financial constraints hampering efforts to repatriate its citizens from South Africa as the number of people seeking to return home continues to grow. Malawi's Consul General Mark Biwi explains.
14: It is a known fact that Malawi is struggling financially. We are experiencing serious shortages of forex, and we could not afford to hire South African buses, which needed to be paid in foreign currency, rands to be specific. And we had to go for Plan B, and Plan B was to hire Malawian operated buses. Who could accept to be paid in the local currency? Because yes, we have the local currency, but we don't have enough forex.
8: Aid groups have also responded to the growing humanitarian situation. Human rights activist and geopolitical analyst Sulman Khan, who has been providing assistance to stranded Malawian nationals, says the current crisis is part of a recurring pattern driven by deeper socio-economic and political challenges.
15: The problem is this thing, if I go back 20 years, every 2.5 years, these things happen. I have a whole history, I recorded whole history. It's not the first time. This is maybe 31st, maybe 37th time. This is same situation. Where is it politically driven, whether it is whatever is the motivation behind. Everybody know. To create a chaos in South Africa, chase a foreigner, use them as a scapegoat. And then what will happen is everybody. And the people who are looting, they're not xenophobic. South Africa is nowhere. Nobody is xenophobic. It's the hunger which drive people to go and loot. They're not against Malawi or anybody. Root cause is not the foreigner. Its root cause is your own corruption. And then you're not addressing that.
8: Michael Mbewe, Channel Africa News, Johannesburg.
16: Now, South African consumers continue to face financial pressure despite a welcome drop in fuel prices that came into effect. Now, the latest Household Affordability Index shows that many low-income households are still struggling to afford basic necessities, with the national minimum wage falling short of covering food, transport and electricity costs. Let's listen to this report by Lebohang Mabange.
17: While the latest fuel price decrease is expected to bring some relief to motorists, many South Africans remain under significant financial strain. The latest Household Affordability Index highlights the widening gap between household incomes and the rising cost of living. Tando Ngibe, senior manager at Budget Insurance, explains why comparing the national minimum wage with household expenses paints a concerning picture.
18: What was interesting was that the results recorded the national minimum wage at 30 rand 23 cents per hour, averaging around 5,078 rand for a 21-day working month. Why do we look at these figures together? It is important to see the connections between what the minimum wage South Africans earn and what is typically spent towards food necessities, not forgetting electricity and transportation. These are all concerning realities for many South Africans. not forgetting that most South African households rely on a single income to support a family.
17: Although food prices remain high, economists say lower fuel costs should gradually reduce transport expenses throughout the economy, helping to ease inflation over the coming months. KPMG lead economist Frank Blackmore says the fuel price decrease should lower the cost of moving goods, ultimately benefiting consumers.
19: The pressure of those prices obviously translates through the entire economy. As to move any goods around the economy, you will be using these fuels, and a decrease in those costs will mean those transactional transport costs will decrease as well, taking some of that inflationary pressure off in future months.
17: Blackmore says that there is reason for cautious optimism, with lower fuel and agricultural input costs expected to support further declines in food inflation, provided weather conditions remain favorable.
19: I think we can expect further declines as price pressures come off both fuel, so a big transport cost, as well as your fertilizers, and this will feed back into food prices, as long as the weather remains in favor of that of agriculture.
17: In the meantime, consumers are being encouraged to make the most of any savings generated by lower fuel prices. Tando Ngibe says households should use the opportunity to improve their financial position rather than increase spending.
18: We want to inject positivity into this challenging climate by reminding consumers that smart, proactive budget management can create breathing room. We strongly encourage South Africans to use any temporary savings, such as this week's fuel drop, to pay down high interest debt and strengthen their savings habits. By reviewing your monthly expenses and prioritizing the essentials, you can take control of your finances. Now, more than ever, every cent counts.
17: Reporting for Channel Africa, I am Lebogang Mabange in Johannesburg, South Africa.
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2: 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Rise and shine with Peter Ndoro and Sibiso Makwetla.
0: Yeah, you think I don't see you. I see you. Bring it on. We'll see who's a real voiceover artist here between
16: you. Hey, yeah, what does she mean, man?
0: Indeed, yes. We are, you know. Paycheck, paycheck. Okay. Right.
16: That's us, man. Have a great day, everybody.
0: Might circle up with the journal from 9 to 12.
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3: Top stories this hour. South African police arrest more than 900 people during nationwide protest, and death toll in Venezuela's twin earthquakes rises to nearly 2,300. With the news at 9 o'clock, I'm Matapala Mahape. Good morning. South African police have arrested more than 900 people during nationwide protests against undocumented foreign nationals on Tuesday that were mostly peaceful but at times turned violent with shops looted. Of the 120 demonstrations, 108 remained nonviolent while 12 necessitated police intervention. The arrests involve a range of offences, including immigration violations and public violence. A shooting led to one death in Johannesburg and police reinforcements were deployed amid growing tensions. The protest coincided with an unofficial deadline set by anti-immigrant groups for undocumented migrants to leave the country, following months of unrest that have resulted in harassment and vandalism against foreign nationals. And Zimbabwean President Emmerson Mnangagwa says his government is ready to support its citizens returning from South Africa. This follows the massive protests against undocumented foreign nationals in various parts of the country. Mnangagwa says Zimbabwe is working with the key stakeholders to ensure the dignified reintegration of affected citizens.
20: Zimbabwe is our home and the sacred lands of our forefathers. I appeal to all families and communities to exercise the true African values of compassion, love, and caring for one another. More so, as we welcome those returning home from the diaspora, government has put in place comprehensive programs to ensure the seamless, safe, and dignified reintegration of returnees. I'm referring to the current situation between us and South Africa. I don't want to elaborate.
3: On Western Cape, traffic authorities in South Africa have confirmed that 16 people have died in a bus accident on the N1 near the Tauravia this morning. A provincial traffic chief, Maxine Bozendhout, says that the accident occurred just after midnight when the bus overturned with 73 passengers on board. The two more people sustained serious injuries. Bozendhout says emergency services remain on the scene. An Ivory Coast government spokesperson, Amadou Kalubeli, says the floods in the country have killed 59 people. The search is continuing and authorities fear the death toll could rise. Neighboring Ghana has also been hit by heavy rains, with at least 12 people killed after large parts of the country and the capital Accra were flooded. And onto this now, Venezuela's authorities say the number of people known to have died in the twin earthquakes a week ago has risen to nearly 2,300 as hopes dwindle of finding survivors buried in the rubble. The country's interim president, Delcy Rodriguez, declared 7 days of mourning. About 40,000 people remain unaccounted for. The BBC's Will Grant has the details.
21: International aid continues to arrive, with the main airport in Caracas now operational. However, the complaints at the government's response continue to grow. Families of the missing say they are making all the effort to dig in the rubble for their loved ones alone or solely with the support of international rescue crews. The distribution of aid has also been complicated by widespread cuts in global humanitarian aid, particularly by the US aid agency USAID.
3: A recap of your top story. South African police have arrested more than 900 people during nationwide protests against undocumented foreign nationals on Tuesday that were mostly peaceful but at times it turned violent, with shops looted. Of the 120 demonstrations, 108 remained non-violent, while 12 necessitated police intervention. For any new stories you'd like to share with us, please send an email to newsroom@channelafrica.co.za or call us on +2711 714 4459. For Channel Africa News, I am Matapala Mahabe.
2: 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A new hour. A deeper look. 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
22: Four minutes into 9 a.m. in Central African time. A pleasure to have you join us here on the Journal for the Thursday edition. Would you believe it? It's already a Thursday. Thank you very much for being here. You and I are in each other's company for the program until 12 midday in Central African time. And, of course, we are coming to you live as per the next 2 days, okay? Since yesterday, we've been broadcasting live from the 7th Radio Broadcast Convention in Africa, a gathering for broadcasters, for content creators and tech innovators, as well as those in media leadership, to meet and really discuss the future and explorations of audio as well as sound alike. Thank you very much for being here.

0: Thank you very much for staying with us here on The Journal. We're 10 minutes into 9 a.m. in Central African time. Coming through with Les Nubians with Makeda, a grand classic by everybody's favorite feminine duo, coming to you on The Journal as we begin the show. Thank you very much for staying with us. We get into Creative Africa straight after this.
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2: The Alexandra Regional Court in Johannesburg, South Africa, has sentenced Abelamine Mugabe to 24 months in prison or a $24,000 fine for pointing a toy firearm, as well as 18 months imprisonment or a $12,000 fine for being in the country illegally. Meanwhile, his co-accused Tobias Matuhodze has been sentenced to 3 years imprisonment.
3: So basically what the magistrate said was that, you know, he has taken into consideration that the complainant or the victim did in fact withdraw the charges. So both of the accused will actually have to be deported. He is to be escorted by the investigating officer. However, in terms of Matonze, he will in fact have to serve his prison time, and thereafter he will in fact also be deported back to Zimbabwe.
1: Africa Update with Lulu Kabu, 12 to 1 p.m. Central African Time.

0: Channel Africa.
1: Exactly 11 minutes into 9 a.m. in Central African time. Thank you very much for tuning in. In fact, you're just in time for our Creative Africa space. As per tradition, here on the Journal, we come through with creative expressions every single Thursday as we begin the show. My guest is acclaimed choreographer and theatre maker Fana Shabalala, whose work actually uses dance as a powerful tool for social commentary. A former Standard Bank young artist for dance, he's known for creating performances and spaces really that challenge inequality, power, and the reality of everyday South African life. His latest production, Corruption, shines a spotlight on water corruption and the impact of failing service delivery on communities. Such an important subject matter, and it's so wonderful to have Fana join me on the line this morning. Fana, what a pleasure to talk to you. Welcome to the show.
2: Yeah, well, pleasure to talk to you as well, eh?
1: I think it's so interesting that you go there. You really just go there. You push the boundaries. And much of your work often explores that intersection, right, of art, of politics, yes, and everyday life, as I've noted. So what inspires you to use performance as a tool for social change?
2: You know what? For me, it's really about using my personal experience, what I experience on a daily basis. It might be difficult issues or a happiness in my life, so that I make sure my work is authentic, because I do believe I need to experience first before I put it on stage. So for me, that's the biggest catalyst or stimuli in creating my work, to look at my environment, to look at everyone that I'm with, and those really, really issues that are affecting our daily society. So that's what pushes me to create this kind of works.
1: Okay. And then in terms of, I mean, the balance, finding that balance, I would imagine, is also part of the work, you know, being intentional about your artistry and where you want to take your message, but also... I guess trying to understand what the audience actually wants to experience, yeah, through the art. So how do you find that balance? Like, this is the message I want to put, but I also want to meet you as my audience with what you want to see.
2: So for me, it's before, you know what, I put my work on stage. I go in on very intense research, and the research is based with the community and ask them, what are the real issues that are affecting them? Because those people are my audience, so I need to deliver to them what they need, and also look at the need of the community. And before even I put it on a bigger stage, I do the studio presentation and invite normal citizens to come and watch the show and give feedback to the show. And then also believe giving just normal citizen people, they're very honest when it comes to the feedback. Because sometimes if you do those showcasing to artists, they look at the work in terms of the artist eye, not like normal people in there on the street. But normal people in the street, when they give you feedback, you know that it works. Because it's their story. They connect very well with the story.
1: Yes, it's their story that you are entrusted in telling. That's such a beautiful way to put it. Yeah, I want to take you back to the time when you were a Standard Bank Young Artist for Dance winner and recipient, as it were. Let's talk about that, you know. Let's talk about that accolade and perhaps how your understanding of your role and responsibility as an artist has evolved since winning that particular award.
2: Okay, yes. The award, I think it was in 2013. And I think for every artist in South Africa to receive this award, it's a real an honor. Because with this award, they look at what you've been doing all these years and then decide if your work is groundbreaking and it deserves an opportunity to go on a bigger stage. So for me, it was really a blessing to be recognized as a choreographer, as an artist, as a performer. So for me, this platform, it really opened lots of local and international doors for me where my work from this award was recognized locally and internationally. And then the same work that I choreographed on that year called Indumba. Later, after 2 years, the company in Chicago called Deeply Rooted, they bought the work. Now the work belongs to them. Nice. So I had to reimagine this work with them. Then this work, they performed it Deeply Rooted in New York, in Luxembourg, and hopefully they will still perform it again. So after this award, it really opened lots of doors. And I was also able to choreograph a full-length work for Grand Geneve. It's a ballet company in Geneva. So the list is endless.
1: The list is endless. Oh, man, that's so powerful. And I didn't realize how long ago you'd actually won this particular accolade and how many years, you know, of work you've put in post that. I think it's wonderful. I want us to actually speak about your latest production in a moment, Corruption, as it shines a spotlight on water corruption. So we're going to take a break and return with my special guest, an acclaimed choreographer and theatre maker, Umshengu Shaba, Fana Shabalala, I beg your pardon. Let's take a break.
0: Rise and shine with Peter Ndoro and Tsepiso Makwetla.
3: So how do you respond to Niger's new penal code, which criminalizes same-sex relationships and imposes prison terms of up to 10 years?
4: Yes, I think the Niger legal system is responding to what is more or less a clarion call to criminalize unnatural relationships among people of same sex. And it's a response to the growing tendency of the West to continue to impose their beliefs and understanding of human rights on the African continent and other developing countries.
3: That's Dr. Samson Osagie, who's a Nigerian lawyer and former vice president of the African Bar Association. And there are those that are defending it and many that are saying it's out of order. Where do you sit?

0: thank you very much for joining us here on The Journal as we explore creative Africa with Fana Shabalala, an acclaimed choreographer and theatre maker. And his message is very clear. It is about social change. And he joins a long list of other artists on the African continent that have made it their personal mission to do exactly that. The likes of Angelique Kidjo, the likes of... I wanted to say the late Ramolao Makgene, you know, so many artists that have really walked this path. And he is here to tell his own story about what he wants to achieve through the work that he does through performance and really changing people's lives. Fana, let's talk about this wonderful production, Corruption, as it deals with water, scarcity and corruption. What were the most difficult truths that you had to confront in making this piece a success?
1: You know what, this piece for me, it's been a journey that I wanted to take for a very long time, just to address the issue of water and how it relates to our leaders.
0: Yes,
1: you know that as an artist, sometimes there's a you become an activist or you become somebody else, but there's a line that sometimes we are afraid to cross, pointing fingers. We hardly don't point fingers, but we just opening the dialogue. Yes. So sometimes in the studio, while I was creating the piece, exploring the movements and the costume and then everything, it was difficult to choose colors because colors, they might right. belong to a certain political party. Yes. And being afraid to use a certain music or to use a certain gesture because it belongs to certain political parties. That was for me the hardest challenge. I don't want to point a finger, but I just want to open the dialogue. Yeah.
0: Oh, that's very interesting that you went there. Isn't it interesting that colors and, you know, music, even language, even the use of language can be sensitive, right? Yeah.
1: Yes, exactly.
0: Yeah. But okay, so I mean, yeah, I wanted to build on that because I think it's so interesting in terms of how do you then see your role, you know, in terms of dance? How do you believe that the medium of dance and theatre as a space to execute this work, what role does it play in being able to shift the consciousness of the public? Because your response gives me a sense that you really are trying to not only open a dialogue, but really conscientize people as to what is going on and get them to understand the influences behind you know, what being accountable looks like. So dance and theater in this role, I mean, where do you see it broadly?
1: For me, I see it's a medium that is growing each and every day. Because you know what, as people, we are afraid to open the dialogue, but watching something, it really triggers something in you. It's really go deep inside of you because this is something that you're experiencing. So with the theater, we're giving people an opportunity to really reflect on themselves and their community. And for dance, it's important because, you know, sometimes a dialogue, me talking to you, is not as authentic as the body language. But with the body language, you can really tell what this person, does he mean it or not. And it's also I believe that the body language is a universal language. Because, for example, I'm Zulu, but talking in English, there are ways that they cannot really express what I wanna say.
0: Yeah.
1: Because I don't know the right way. But using my body, I'm definitely sure you understand what I'm saying without even saying a word. So for me, art is a form of the voice. We know the Miriam Makeba's, they fought the oppression through their music. We have done it before, they have done it before, and we can also do it now. I think if we can push this idea of giving artists a platform, going to the communities, people who don't have access to the theaters to watch shows, I'm definitely telling you, the world will change, and also our leaders to watch shows, not to be scared of them.
0: Absolutely.
1: Yes.
0: Yeah.
1: And to listen to the core of the music, because sometimes people, they just listen to the music on a surface base, but they don't really go to the core, or are they afraid to go to the core because it might be speaking to them? So for me, that's the most important part of the art. Art is a future, and it's our voice.
0: Oh my goodness, you know, you're raising so many important things, Fana, and also I have to agree with the point around the leaders themselves coming to see the shows. But I guess sometimes you don't want to look in the mirror, do we? Because this is a mirror. Yeah. This is actually looking in the mirror, and that might be triggering. But that is so important, and it is of national importance that we promote this work, especially for young students to come and sit in the theatre and watch the work and really understand it for the depth that it has been, composed and executed. Let's talk about where it's going to showcase, because this falls under the National Arts Festival that's currently underway. Talk to us about how we can watch, which theatre it's going to be in, because I'm looking at some of the imagery of corruption, and it's definitely a must-see. It's definitely a must-see, very visually striking. So give us some details as to how we can check it out.
1: The work has been performed at the Rhodes Theatre in Makhanda. Our first performance is today at 6 o'clock, and then tomorrow at 7, and then Saturday at 12 o'clock. Yeah, the tickets are 120, but I'm definitely sure with the price, yes. Yes, you can come and experience this journey. This journey, it's totally amazing. You see this vulnerable, fragile performers wanting water, what you go through each and every day. And taking this work here in Grahamstown, it's really a pleasure. Because you know what, currently in Makhanda now, there's a very, very scarcity of water. It's very scarcity of water. Even in the rest, we're not allowed to shower more than 90, like more than a minute. That's how, yes, I think it's important for people here to come and watch this show and reflect on what is happening right now. Yes.
0: Absolutely. Yeah, this is definitely not a joke. And using art as a vehicle to promote these messages is more important and significant now more than ever before. So if you go on the nationalartsfestival.co.za website, you'll be able to get details as to how you can check out corruption. And it gives you, booking details and details of the show and what it actually encompasses. It describes corruption as a compelling and visually striking dance theatre production choreographed by Fana Shabalala, award-winning artist and former associate artistic director of the Forgotten Angle Theatre Collaborative. Fana, I think you are worthy of being celebrated. Thank you for your work, and all the best for tonight's showcase and for the rest of your time at the National Arts Festival. Thank you very much.
1: No, thank you for the invite. Thank you.
0: Siyabonga, I'm sharing all the best. nationalartsfestival.co.za if you'd like to get details of how to watch the show. This is not just a conversation. It really is to prompt you to go and watch the show if you're able to get yourself to Makhanda. We're 28 minutes into 9 a.m.
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6: Let's start off with football news. South Africa's national football team, Bafana Bafana, have arrived home from the FIFA World Cup. Bafana were eliminated from the tournament following their loss to Canada in the last 32 on Sunday. It was the first time in South African history that the national team had reached the knockout stages of a FIFA World Cup. Few expected them to get that far. The general expectation is that Bafana might scrape into the knockout rounds as one of the best third-place finishers in the expanded 48-team tournament. Instead, they exceeded those expectations by finishing second in their group to qualify automatically. In fact, that second place finish would have been enough to progress under the previous 32-team World Cup format, a measure of just how impressive their achievement was. Harry Kane scored a brilliant double to inspire England to come from behind 2-1 win over DR Congo and set up a World Cup last 16 showdown with co-host Mexico. Thomas Tuchel's side were given a huge scare by DR Congo, who scored through Brian Kipenga 7 minutes into the first World Cup knockout game in their history. But Kane came to their rescue after hurting in substitute Anthony Gordon's cross to bring England level with a quarter of an hour remaining. Kane rifled home a stunning 86-minute winner to complete the comeback.
7: The energy and the team spirit is on highest level, and the commitment from everyone, and I think everyone fully understands in which part of the tournament we are at the moment and what it really takes. If you can see the level of support coming onto the pitch, but also from the players who are not selected, who don't even get minutes, they keep pushing and pushing. You see the faces, they're positive in the water breaks. That's what it takes. I think everyone feels very comfortable when he plays. Everyone feels comfortable when he is selected to finish the match, and because of the atmosphere that the team provides for each other.
6: On to cricket news. South Africa's Proteas women captain Laura Wolfhard believe that the pressure will be on England and not on her team when the two nations face off in the semi-finals of the T20 World Cup tonight. The skipper says they know the crowd at the Oval will be heavily backing the host, and that will show and sow some tension in the opponent's team. South Africa also beat the English in the semi-finals of both the 2023 T20 World Cup and the 2025 ODI World Cup. And Wolfhard believes they can find a way to win again when the odds are against them.
8: I think we've found a way to win games, which has been good. Been on the winning side more often than not. Super excited to play tomorrow. I think I know it'll be a pretty sold-out crowd supporting the opposition. So it'll be a nice challenge for us. But getting to play the hosts in a tournament is always pretty exciting. I think they'll have a bit more pressure on them with all of that support. So hopefully we can put together a good game of cricket.
6: While she was happy with how their bowling unit has performed thus far at the tournament, especially with Marizan Kapp and Shabmin Ismail in their power play, she did express concerns about their batting.
8: I think our bowling has been pretty good. I think different phases and different games, but I think having Kapi and Shibi up early in the power play has been a big boost for us. Been able to strike early in the power play, and then I think in the middle and death overs we've been able to sort of really keep teams quiet. I think we had a number of games where even if they did get off to a decent start, we were able to bring it back nicely. With the bat, we probably haven't been at 100%. I think all of our batters will admit they'd like to score a bit more runs. But I think it's a good thing and a pretty exciting thing.
6: And finally, with tennis news, Barbora Krejcikova dedicated her thrilling three-set Wimbledon win over French Open champion Mira Andreeva to her tennis-loving niece, who was stuck at home with chickenpox. The Czech, who won the women's singles title at Wimbledon in 2024, toppled the fifth seed 4-6, 7-5, 6-4 after almost three grueling hours on court. Krejcikova came close to letting victory slip from her grasp as she missed six match points at 5-3 up in the deciding set. But she regained her composure to see out victory a game later as Andreeva's emotions got the better of her. For any sports stories you'd like to share with us, please send us an email to newsroom@channelafrica.co.za or call us on +27117144459. 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
5: 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The African perspective. The Upside with Poppy Jongwan and Sako
9: Mthanga. 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

0: We have our golden girl. 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
6: With your business news this hour, good morning. I am Noluthando Buthelezi. Google says that it has exceeded a five-year target to invest $1 billion in Africa. This as it made public initiatives on infrastructure and development of AI to accelerate the continent's digital growth. They follow on from Google's launch of a cloud for the Johannesburg region in 2025. Some other new initiatives announced by Google at the first Africa Cloud Summit in Johannesburg, South Africa, include that it will establish a connectivity hub in the Eastern Cape province, the first of four planned connectivity hubs on the continent. The facility will link Africa to Australia via the Umoja subsea cable and to India through a new route, strengthening internet resilience and capacity. The company also announced Africa's first applied AI lab in Ghana, which will pair local startups with Google researchers and provide early access to its AI models. Moving on to other news, South Africa's Minister of International Relations and Cooperation, Ronald Lamola, will this morning host the Deputy Prime Minister of Poland, who also serves as the Minister of Foreign Affairs, Radosław Sikorski, in Pretoria. The meeting represents the first ministerial-level engagement between South Africa and Poland in several years and follows a bilateral meeting between Minister Lamola and Minister Sikorski on the margins of the World Economic Forum in Davos, Switzerland, in 2026. Michael Mbewe reports.
7: This meeting provides an important opportunity to consolidate the bilateral relationship between South Africa and Poland, reactivate outstanding instruments, most notably the long overdue inaugural session of the Joint Commission on Economic Cooperation, and exchange views on regional and global matters of mutual concern. Minister Lamola will address a press conference at the conclusion of the meeting.
6: South Africa's Deputy Minister of Communications and Digital Technologies, Mondli Kungubele, says that Africa has a unique opportunity to strengthen cybersecurity, to accelerate innovation and to drive digital transformation. He was addressing ambassadors, high commissioners and representatives of the African diplomatic missions ahead of the upcoming election of the next Secretary General of the African Telecommunications Union. Ministers from ATU member states will elect the organization's new leader during the ministerial conference on the 23rd and the 24th of July. Kungubele says that the successful candidate will play a pivotal role in advancing Africa's vision of a connected, secure and digitally inclusive continent.
8: Our continent stands at a defining moment in its digital journey. The decisions we make today will shape opportunities available to future generations of Africans. They'll determine whether technology deepens inequality or expands opportunity, strengthens our economies, improves public services, and transforms the lives of our people. Our discussions are no longer limited to expanding telecommunication infrastructure. Today, we are collectively shaping Africa's future.
6: South Africa's Public Service Commission has revealed a $945.1 million pile of unpaid supplier invoices. A staggering 97% of its debt sits within provincial departments. Presenting the latest pulse of the PSC report in Pretoria, the commission warned that failing to pay suppliers within the required 30 days is pushing small businesses into bankruptcy. Commission Chairperson Anele Koyia says that some corrupt supply chain officials are intentionally delaying payments to extort bribes from desperate business owners.
9: It's also worrying that there are officials in the supply chain of government who have the audacity to demand percentages of the invoices that these suppliers are submitting. And if they refuse to pay those percentages, then their payments get delayed. So it's not that the reasons for the delay are not always genuine reasons. Hence, it is important that the National Treasury rises up and investigates this matter thoroughly, and we deal with these cases on a case-by-case basis.
6: The United States has refused to extend a trade pact with Canada and Mexico without further talks. The trilateral agreement will remain in full force even if it wasn't renewed by yesterday's deadline, but it would be subject to annual reviews. The BBC's Michelle Fleury has the details.
10: President Trump once championed the USMCA, the free trade agreement between the US, Mexico and Canada. He signed it during his first term, but his view has since changed, and now Washington has made it official. The U.S. Trade Representative Jameson Greer says the United States will not renew the pact for another 16 years. Now, this decision starts a 10-year countdown. If the three countries can't agree on renewal by then, that's when the USMCA would fall apart.
6: Let's have a look at the financial indicators now. One US dollar in Nigeria trades at 1,377 naira. In Botswana, it is 13 bula 58. Kenya, 128 shilling 49. Zambia, 18 kwacha 9. On to BRICS countries, the dollar in Brazil trades at 5 real 18, Russia 78 rubles 5, India 94 rupees 99, China 6 yuan 79, and South Africa 16 rand 40. $1 is trading at 75 pence to the British pound and 87 to the euro. Looking at commodities now, gold is trading at $4,066, while platinum is at $1,624 per ounce, and the price of Brent crude oil is quoted at $70.76 a barrel. For any business news stories that you would like to share with us, please do send an email to newsroom at channelafrica.co.za, or you can call us on +27 11 714 4459. For your Channel Africa Business News, I am Nolutando Buthelezi.
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0: or maybe on TV. 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
2: The Alexandra Regional Court in Johannesburg, South Africa, has sentenced Abelamine Mugabe to 24 months in prison or a $24,000 fine for pointing a toy firearm, as well as 18 months imprisonment or a $12,000 fine for being in the country illegally. Meanwhile, his co-accused Tobias Matohodze has been sentenced to 3 years imprisonment.
3: So basically what the magistrate said was that, you know, he has taken into consideration that the complainant or the victim did in fact withdraw the charges. So both of the accused will actually have to be deported. He is to be escorted by the investigating officer. However, in terms of Matonze, he will in fact have to serve his prison time, and thereafter he will in fact also be deported back to Zimbabwe.
1: Africa Update with Lulu Kabu, 12 to 1 p.m. Central African Time.
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0: A piece of music titled Soke by Burna Boy. Ahead of that one, Rema came through with Ginger Me. Thank you very much for tuning into The Journal.
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0: Right, we continue to broadcast live from the 7th Radio Convention Africa. And with that, an acknowledgement, of course, of the fact that radio continues to evolve and there's artificial intelligence now, there's spaces that exist for podcasting. But with that, what keeps you coming back to your favorite radio station? 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Is it for the information or is it for the music? 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Let us know what your thoughts are. Right now, though, 10 o'clock, let's check in with the latest in news. Matapelo Mahape is standing by.
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2: Thank you, Matsuko. Your top stories this hour. Zambia sees election violence surge ahead of August poll. And Gaza health officials have reported 300 dead awaiting for medical evacuation. Good morning. With campaigns intensifying ahead of Zambia's general elections on the 13th of August, concerns are growing over a surge in political violence. Two people have been killed in separate incidents that police have classified as politically motivated murders. The violence has prompted warnings from both the police and President Hakainde Hichilema, who have called for calm and urged political parties to campaign peacefully. Inspector General of Police Grafael Musamba.
3: We recorded one incident in Kaputa District, Northern Province, where there was a loss of life as a result of political violence. So far, 10 suspects have been apprehended and currently detained in police custody. In a related incident, we recorded one political-related murder case in the Magoye area, Mazabuka District, in which a driver of an independent candidate for Magoye constituents was allegedly murdered.
2: And South African police have arrested more than 900 people during a nationwide protest against undocumented foreign nationals on Tuesday that were mostly peaceful, but at times it turned violent with shops looted. Of the 120 demonstrations, 108 remained non-violent, while 12 necessitated police intervention. The arrest involved a range of offences, including immigration violations and public violence. A shooting led to one death in Johannesburg, and police reinforcements were deployed amidst growing tensions. The protest coincided with an unofficial deadline set by anti-immigrant groups for undocumented migrants to leave the country following months of unrest that have resulted in harassment and vandalism against foreign nationals. And Western Cape Police in South Africa say the circumstances surrounding this morning's fatal bus accident on the N1 near the Tuas River are under investigation. 16 people, among them at least 3 children, died in the accident that occurred shortly after midnight. Police spokesperson Andre Trotz says that the bus was with 78 passengers rather on board was en route from Cape Town to the Eastern Cape Province. Trotter says a preliminary information indicates that the bus overturned, leading to multiple fatalities.
4: We can confirm an incident on the N1 near Tuas River at approximately 20:01 this morning, where a bus transporting 73 South African residents has overturned. Tragically, 16 people have lost their lives, while 2 others sustained serious injuries. Emergency services remain on scene, providing assistance and managing the incident. A stop and go is currently in place. We urge motorists traveling through the area to exercise caution, be patient, and expect delays as emergency and recovery operations continue.
2: And Ugandan health authorities have confirmed a lone case of Marburg virus disease with monitoring for Ebola. This is according to the Africa Center for Disease Control and Prevention. The case involves a 1.5-year-old child from Kiagegwa district who has died, but no symptoms have developed among contacts. The World Health Organization has been informed and is assisting with investigations and community engagement. Uganda's last Marburg outbreak occurred in 2017. Currently, the country is also managing an Ebola outbreak with 20 reported cases and 2 deaths. Health officials in Gaza say 15,000 people with war injuries or life-threatening diseases can't access the treatment they need. They say 300 have died while awaiting for medical evacuation. Aid agencies say Israel still restricts the delivery of critical drugs and equipment, which Israel denies. The BBC's Lucy Williamson has the details.
5: Among the patients Gaza is struggling to treat are teenage amputees injured in the war, long-term cancer patients, and those needing specialist surgery. Many have been waiting months for treatment abroad. The World Health Organization says host countries often have specific criteria, with some only taking children, others only patients needing shorter treatments. Patients must also pass multiple security checks, including from Israel, before they can leave Gaza.
2: A recap of the top story as campaigns intensify ahead of Zambia's general election on the 13th of August this year. Concerns are growing over a surge in political violence. For any news stories you'd like to share with us, please send an email to newsroom@channelafrica.co.za or call us on +2711 714 4459. For Channel Africa News, I am Matapela Mahape.
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0: 6 minutes into 10 a.m. in Central African time. A pleasure to have you join us here on Channel Africa. And we are going to be getting into our African child space in a moment, looking at Zambia having taken a significant step in protecting every child's right to education by signing the

0: Or making free public education from early childhood to secondary school a legal right, while the move is expected to expand access and ease the financial burden on families. It also raises important questions about funding, classroom capacity, as well as maintaining quality education. Let's have this conversation and unpack it. What this means, you know, for Zambia, and I guess for the continent overall, what lessons can we learn from Zambia's amendment of their bill? We speak now to Andrew Banda, Education Director for Riverside Farm Institute Schools and Tamani International School in Lusaka. We've got a founder and host of the Z Education podcast. A pleasure to have you join us, Andrew. Thank you for your time this morning. Welcome to Channel Africa.
1: Thank you very much for hosting me and for hosting Zambia. Thank you for the lovely introduction.
0: Thank you very much. We really appreciate it. And I think this is such a happy new development in Zambian education with the, you know, sort of the approval of this particular bill. But just give us an understanding as to how it came to be, and maybe give us a sense of what was the bill stipulating previously before the amendment.
1: Okay, thank you very much. Maybe just a brief background to what led to this. So yes. from 1964, after we got our independence, then President Kaunda did introduce free education. Then in the early 90s, user fees, school fees were reintroduced because we had a change of government. And in the early 2000s, we had basic education, which was just looking at primary schooling education, which was free. But what makes this FEP, which we call FEP, the Free Education Policy now, which is into law, something that is great, is because the current president was a beneficiary of the initial free education in the 60s. And so it has been enshrined into law. That implies that no child in any public school will be required to pay school fees or user fees as long as they are in a government school. So what this does to us is it's a game changer, because previously everyone would be required to pay user fees or school fees, as we call them. And if any government came and changed, depending on the political will, there would be a shift. So what the free education policy, just to sum up, entails is that every child now has the right to access education regardless of where they are in our country. And as you highlighted earlier, the president of Zambia assented the education bill into law on 4th June 2026. But ideally, the policy was introduced in 2022, where now from early childhood all the way to grade 12, it's all free education for any child who's born in our country. And this warms my heart because I'm a teacher. I think that's something that you didn't bring out. This warms my heart because I'm a teacher, because I have seen what education can do to an ordinary and an average person. It is a game changer. So that's just a brief background to where we're coming from, to where we are, and this great milestone that we have attained, and we are grateful that you are lighting the success that we have so far.
0: Understood. And perhaps I can ask you this question then, in your capacity as a teacher, Andrew, because I think it's so important to understand how we're going to move forward, and how the state is going to practically reconcile this gap between rights-based policy and the fiscal realities of delivery. How are they going to be able to do that, do you think, without diluting the quality of the classroom dynamic?
1: Yeah, so from 2022 to where we are, the implementation has such been that, first of all, I would like to first just appreciate the fact that there has been political will from the government to make this possible. If you ask me before, it was something that we maybe thought was not possible, but it is possible. Grants financing is a major issue. Financing has to be given to all districts across the country. And you discover that, for a fact, ever since the free education policy was introduced up to the time it was assented into law, over 2.5 million children in Zambia can access education. Now, what this does is it brings it with other challenges that you might find, because you're talking about infrastructure. So in order not to water down the quality, one thing that I would recommend is there's great need to expedite infrastructure development, because I think the numbers that have accessed the education, the schools, is unprecedented. It's more than was anticipated, which is a good thing in itself. So what the government is going to do or needs to do is to prioritize, number one, infrastructure development. Even though the policy itself or the education being into law is significant progress, but infrastructure is one of the major challenges that we are finding. Hence, we have to make sure that infrastructure, because if you have infrastructure, then the conversation, and I'll tell you, the conversation has changed. We're not talking about access to education. Now we should focus on quality. So quality also entails you should have proper infrastructure to accommodate all the numbers that we are receiving. And these numbers are increasing year on, every single year. So we increase infrastructure, then quality is improved. The other thing that I'll tell you is we ought also to focus on increasing the number of teachers. Because if you're looking at the current ratios on average, you are looking at a ratio of maybe one teacher to 150 learners in a class. That's just on average. So you find that there is need, of course, to now scale up employment for the number of teachers to ensure that we now have the quality, because quality is what feeds into our national development plan. That is what I'll speak to that end.
0: Right. Quality, a great emphasis, I think, in this conversation. I'm speaking to the director of Riverside Farm Institute Schools and Damani International School in Lusaka. He's also a founder and host of an education podcast known as Zed Education. His name is Andrew Banda. He continues to join me on the line as we really unpack the interesting elements around the Education Amendment Act and how it has been now signed into law, which basically makes free public education accessible from early childhood in Zambia. We take a break and return.
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3: Nkosingi Pile Mbanza, you are Zawadi Yabu. Could you tell us about the story? 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
4: I'm Nkosingi Pile, meaning a gift from God. My name is Zawadi Yamungu. In Swahili means a gift from God. So Zawadi Yamungu is a direct translation of my name, the Zulu name, Nkosingi Pile. And I know that my father was waiting to have a boy child as a firstborn. But then they did not change the name either way. They still believe that I was Nkosingi Pile. God gave them a gift, a girl child. And they named me way before they even knew I was a girl. Today, I'm a gift to the world with the music that I'm doing, a cultural practitioner and as an instrumentalist, as a preserver of our culture and our music.
3: 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Could you kindly introduce the song that is at number four for us?
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0: 21 minutes into 10 a.m. in Central African time. We continue our discussion really looking at the Zambian legislation guaranteeing free education in public schools from early childhood through secondary school. And this basically ensures that access to education is no longer simply a government policy, but a legal right. Very, very important. Andrew Banda, yeah. Education Director for Riverside Farm Institute, continues to join me on the line. I mean, he wears so many hats. He runs a podcast. He's also running another foundation and school in Lusaka. So he's doing such amazing work in the space of education in Zambia. Andrew, I'd like to engage you on perhaps the less visible pressures. I think you alluded to them a little bit, but I'd like to expand on those pressures that emerge, that come up first. You know, perhaps the fact that the teachers may have work overload, or there may be infrastructure strain, or learning outcomes, and how should governments anticipate them rather than react to them? I think especially as you're progressing into free education at this time.
1: Yeah, I think, so how government should look at this is how do we make this sustainable? Because it is now a right, and not just a privilege, but it's a right. And so every citizen has the authority to question the government if they fail to meet the end of the bargain and making sure that my rights to education are not infringed on. So the pressures, which I also want to think are a blessing in disguise, is, like I mentioned earlier, infrastructure. So you will discover that this gives an opportunity for other industries to thrive, because if the government will have its priorities in order and in check to ensure that the policy is guided by political will that ensures that we develop infrastructure. The other thing is there should then be a proper monitoring tools that ensure that the outcomes that are intended for education, I'll give you a case example. Education is not just about this, the subject content, but we're looking at what are the health outcomes? How is the financial literacy of our people? Are they making positive financial decisions? So there should be monitoring tools that will indicate the impact and the effect of the policy. Failure to do that, then we may not achieve what is intended to be achieved. Then the other thing is we need more classrooms. This one, I'll hit on this one. More classrooms and learning material. In my practice, I'm a teacher of science. And you discover that if you are dealing with 150 learners, science is a practical subject. It's not supposed to be theoretical, which entails that with the increase in access to free education, there should be more teaching and learning materials or aids that will help have practical learning in our spaces. Over and above, I would also want to just highlight that there is need to ensure that our health education in the free policy is enhanced, because we're looking at children who are supposed to be making decisions with regards to their sick, SRGBV. You know, their sexual and reproductive health decisions as they go in today's world, because that is important. We are looking at awareness of the girl child and what access they should have. I should mention this, that the police in Zambia came with a feeding program, because they realized over the years that access has increased, but it started to drop because children in other districts needed to eat. You cannot learn on an empty stomach. So the government then brought in the school feeding program, which entails that when learners come, they have access to meals in the learning spaces, which makes them stay and acquire the education. So this speaks to their sustainability in making sure that the government sustains the feeding programs, because away from the feeding programs, the numbers decline. So those are the areas that we have to focus on: monitoring, continuous teacher development, employing teachers, infrastructure. And one of the things that I'm very passionate about is a program that is known as Connect with Respect and ELSHI, because we're looking at life skills and health education. You cannot separate health from education. If you want a strong economy, have a healthy people. And the future of tomorrow are these young people that are accessing our schools. So the government has to make sure that it strengthens its partnership with other partners that are working with them to promote the education agendas away from the teachers who are in classes. You're talking of UNESCO, you're talking of UNICEF. All partners need to jump on board and make sure that they play a role in addressing all these areas that are of great importance as we push the education agenda.
0: Oh my goodness. Can I add another title to your many titles already, Andrew?
1: Which title is that?
0: I think we should call you the special advisor for President Hakainde Hichilema at the Education Department, because I mean, it really makes such... Oh man, we need to take that forward, because I think you are actually, what you are doing in this interview is making recommendations for government. And I think it's so important what you're raising. Oh my goodness. Okay, I'd like us to look beyond Zambia now, because I'm so inspired by what you're saying. And perhaps get your thoughts and opinions on African countries and whether we should see education as a responsibility of everyone, as a social responsibility, not just the responsibility of government alone, you know, include the communities, include the families as well. What are your thoughts on how we can all start to think that way and perhaps implement in that way progressively?
1: My starter point is this: for the African community, the greatest implementers who can make sure that this happens, first of all, are our politicians. The greatest lesson from Zambia, not just Zambia, but many other countries, is that there is need to have strong political will.
0: Yeah.
1: And that means our politicians, our policymakers, our MPs should focus on education, number one. Why? Because there can never be any meaningful development in any society without education. So number one, the greatest lesson is that there should be strong political will. Number two, parents, churches, CSOs, we are looking at everyone in the African community should participate fully to ensure that no child should be denied any access to any school in today's world. How does this work? Number one, I know that sometimes attitudes towards learning will drop if people are not paying. Parents will not hold their kids accountable. Parents should ensure that every child, whether the child is under a special needs spectrum or they don't have any learning challenges, every child should have access to education. Parents, policymakers should see beyond their stay in government and look at the bigger perspective. If Africa is going to become what we intended to be not a digging site, but a processing site, we dig our minerals and we process them to grow economies, then education should be priority number one. All sectors. I like to talk about health because there is a great link between education and health.
0: Yes.
1: All this cannot mean anything if we have a population that is not healthy. And we know that we have pandemics that have ravaged our population over the years. And this free education in our schools is beyond mathematics and science. It's about healthy living, diet, nutrition, sexual reproductive health of all our people. Once those things are cemented in our systems, Africa will be transformed. Over and above, our development plan should have education at hand. And this is what I'm saying. Let all African countries have a bigger chunk of our yearly budgets be channeled to education. So let us as an African, I know in South Africa you have free education, is that right?
0: Yeah, I mean, there's pockets of that happening, yes.
1: Yes. So it should not just be a case of Zambia, I know Botswana, Uganda, Kenya, but it should be at the AU, when our leaders meet, They should have a great agenda that promotes free education for all across our countries. Then we'll be able to turn our continent, our countries into superpowers, because our population will be highly educated, literacy levels will be high. And some of the things that we suffer at, be it health, economic challenges, violence, those would be a thing of the past. So for Africa, education should be our agenda.
0: Andrew, thank you very much. I have found it very difficult to disagree with you. I think you absolutely are just a gift to the education sector, and your thoughts and recommendations are noted. Thank you very much for your time, Andrew Banda, Education Director for Riverside Farm Institute Schools and Tamani International School based in the city of Lusaka. He's also the founder and host of Zeducation Podcast. 10:32, Fikilele Ngwati standing by with the latest sports.
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6: Let's kick off with football news. With the FIFA World Cup now done and dusted, Bafana Bafana will focus on their next journey to attempt to qualify for the 2027 Africa Cup of Nations in Uganda, Kenya and Tanzania. The team arrived at the OR Tambo International Airport early this morning after reaching the knockout stage for the very first time in the FIFA World Cup before bowing out to co-host Canada. Captain Ronwin Williams says next year's AFCON is their next mission.
7: Let's just unite as a country, as a team, get behind the boys. We're in a good space now as a team. What Coach Hugo has done for this team has been, you know, no words can describe what he means to us. He's more than a coach, he's a father figure, he's a friend, and, you know, he deserves the highest honor. So I hope and pray we can appreciate and reward Coach Hugo for the work that he's done.
6: And South Africa's Minister of Sports, Gaetan McKenzie, says Pitso Mosimane should be appointed to the head coaching position of Bafana Bafana. McKenzie was speaking at the OR Tambo, where he and throngs of fans welcomed the South African team back from the 2026 FIFA World Cup. McKenzie heaped praise on the team.
8: We must be very, very honest. Bafana Bafana used to be a joke. We used to not talk about Bafana Bafana. But after that game, we won. But that was the furthest we've gone as a country, which means we can only go much further after this. Bafana Bafana is a team for the future. Look at the age group of those boys. Bob Mufukeng, of Bombokazi.
6: And Football Kenya Federation FKF President Hussein Mohamed believes the worst is over as far as the recent wrangles bedeviling the governing body is concerned. Following a meeting with a joint delegation from FIFA and the Confederation of African Football meant to mediate between the warring parties in FKF, the president was oozing with confidence that the journey to transforming Kenyan football is back on track. For any sports stories you'd like to share with us, please do send us an email to newsroom@channelafrica.co.za or call us on +27 11 714 4459. 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
0: It is 11 a.m. Let's check in with the latest in business news with Noluthando Buthelezi.
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11: Good morning. We start off with the South African Revenue Service. It's saying that around 1.5 million taxpayers have been auto-assessed and $355.4 million in refunds have been paid out in the auto-assessments phase of the tax filing season, which kicked off yesterday. The auto-assessment process is expected to continue until the 12th of July. SARS has introduced capacity upgrades to its systems to handle high volumes and users, including a virtual waiting room on e-filing. Taxpayers are also able to contact SARS through WhatsApp to raise queries. SARS Commissioner John Stone Makubu.
12: The 1.5 million that was released has already received 6 billion in refunds that were paid out. And this is quite encouraging because it points out to the fact that the systems preparation and the people preparation within SARS and the engagements that SARS has had with tax practitioners as well as taxpayers themselves has truly proven to be a success at this stage. We will continue to monitor over the next 11 days between the 1st and the 12th to ensure that the auto assessment continues to yield the results as planned, meaning the auto assessment of the 6 million taxpayers.
11: South Africa's Minister in the Presidency for Women, Youth and Persons with Disabilities, Cindy Siwe Chikunga, says that the private sector is a substantive partner in the delivery of youth economic inclusion as well as food security. She delivered the keynote address at the KFC Africa Impact Report launch in Johannesburg, highlighting the importance of collective action in unlocking opportunities for young people and building more resilient communities across Africa. KFC Africa's Akona Kenge urged the minister to help support the private sector in driving these initiatives that are aimed at identifying areas and spheres of government where they can become active partners.
13: Private-public partnerships are critical. We coming in as a private sector and we are saying, government, please allow us to, number one, do the work, so create a conducive environment, but also, number two, allow us to amplify the impact that we can have. So in areas where we can't access, government can open up doors for us. Where there is a need that we have not yet identified, government can say, can come and say, you guys have been doing so well in this work. Here's another area actually where we have a challenge and we want to partner up together. So I believe government can play the role of helping us identify areas of opportunity where there's a need, but they can also help to create an environment that makes it possible and conducive for us to continue to drive the level of impact.
11: South African consumers continue to face financial pressure despite a welcome drop in fuel prices that was adjusted from midnight. The latest Household Affordability Index shows that many low-income households are still struggling to afford basic necessities, with the national minimum wage falling short of covering food, transport and electricity costs. Budget Insurance Senior Manager Ndando Ngibe elaborates.
14: It is important to see the connections between what the minimum wage South Africans earn and what is typically spent towards food necessities, not forgetting electricity and transportation. These are all concerning realities for many South Africans, not forgetting that most South African households rely on a single income to support a family.
11: Zimbabwe's tourism sector has welcomed the modernization of Zimbabwe Air Charter Safaris, calling it a major boost to the accessing of the country's premier travel destinations. The dedicated VIP charter service is designed to cater directly to premium travelers, corporate executives, diplomats, and international tourists. The company clarified that the move is not the launch of a new airline, but rather a strategic expansion and upgrade to an established charter operation that has supported the local tourism industry for years. Industry leaders believe that the improved connectivity will make remote, high-end safari and heritage sites significantly more accessible to global luxury markets. Then finally, U.S. job growth likely slowed to a still solid clip in June, with the unemployment rate expected to hold steady at 4.3% for a fourth straight month, consistent with a stable labor market. The anticipated modernization would follow three consecutive months of strong and above expectations gain in non-farm payrolls. Payrolls increased by 214,000 and 179,000 in March and April, boosting the monthly average job gains in the 3 months through May to 188,000, which is compared to only 63,000 during the same period in 2025. Economists have struggled to explain the improvement in job gains, but most agreed that a historically low level of layoffs was a big part of the increase in payrolls. Let's have a look at the financial indicators for this morning now. The US dollar in Nigeria is trading at 1,377 naira. In Botswana, it is 13.58. Kenya dollar trades at 128 shilling 49. Zambia, 18 kwacha 9. The BRICS countries, Brazil, 5 real 18. Russia, 78 rubles 5. India, 94 rupees 99. China, 6 yuan 79. In South Africa, 16 rand 40. $1 is trading at 75 pence to the British pound and 87 to the euro. Let's look at commodities. Gold trades at $4,066, platinum at $1,624 per ounce, while the price of Brent crude oil is quoted at $70.76 a barrel. For any business news stories that you would like to share with us, please do send them through to newsroom at channelafrica.co.za, or you can call us on +27 11 714 4459. For your Channel Africa Business News, I am Nolutando Buthelezi.
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0: thank you for staying with us. We're a good 13 minutes away from 11 a.m. in Central African time. Oliver Mdugudzi coming through with Todi as we continue to broadcast live from day two of the 7th Radio Broadcast Convention Africa. We take a break and return.
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0: Minutes to go until 11 a.m. in Central African time. 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And this is where broadcasters, content creators, people in media leadership are basically convening from across the African region to explore the future of radio and audio in this fast-changing digital world that we find ourselves in. So today's discussions, as we see them, are actually focused on the practical side of broadcasting. So from discussions around growing revenue, for example, and understanding audiences, to being able to embrace AI. I believe that was a very big theme for the sixth edition, which was last year, and the conversation continues. Joining me now in our studio here as we broadcast live, we've got Benjamin Pius joining me in his capacity as the Chief Executive Officer of Broadcasting Media Africa. A pleasure to meet you. Thank you very much for your time.
5: Thank you for having me. This is great. I've just stepped out of the conference.
0: Yes.
5: And I had to say what we were talking about. And a very important topic that's been going on right now is actually one of the most important that I think should be addressed all the time. Mm-hmm. How community radio survives. Without community radio, we do not have the opportunity to reach people in the grassroots. Mm. And I was coming here and I was thinking, wow, as far as I'm concerned, as the convener for this particular event, this thing we are talking about here regarding community radio is one of the best sessions that we can address ever. But I'm here and I'm glad to be joining your session. Thank you.
0: Thank you very much. Thank you for bringing that up, community radio and the importance thereof. But I want to encompass the entire convening and perhaps get your thoughts, Mr. Pius, as to why it is so important for the different regions or the different countries to come together and talk about broadcasting and talk about collaboration and talk about the shared challenges.
5: So, as Broadcast Media Africa, as you know, we are the convener of this particular convention. Now, we've been doing this for 7 years now. This is the seventh edition. Mm-hmm. Then the question is, why are we doing this?
0: Yeah.
5: Because as the CEO of the company, I asked the team the importance of radio in our society cannot be overestimated.
0: Yeah.
5: Radio is the medium that you go to. And without radio, my folks in the village, your folks in the village, everybody in town will not get the information, will not get the entertainment. Not everybody can subscribe to pay TV and what you have. So to your question about why and wherefore, the collaboration is now important because what we've done is we've brought together the most important executives that are driving radio from Malawi to Nigeria to Lesotho and, of course, the great country of South Africa. We've brought everybody together to come and discuss, yes, how do you get stations to collaborate, to share content, so that when a 5FM develop a content somewhere in Johannesburg, if there's a 5FM in Johannesburg, I'm not saying there is, I'm just using this as an example. A channel's FM in, for example, Accra, can take that same content because at the end of the day, we speak the same language. Mm-hmm. We might speak in a different accent or different intonation, but radio cuts across. You can share the content. And what you guys are Channel Africa doing is fantastic because you are Pan-African and you speak to the different jurisdictions across the continent. Mm-hmm. So this kind of collaboration is what we foster. It's why we are here. It's why we are able to bring the executive here to come and talk about their challenges and how they are resolving it in their different stations across Africa.
0: Right. You mentioned, you raised something important in your example around community radio. I want to get your thoughts on sustainability, especially for community radio, because that's what keeps communities alive. That's how people get an understanding of the developments that are happening in their particular communities. Mm-hmm. How do we then walk away from these types of gatherings and go in and make our platform sustainable for job creation, to also remain relevant, you know, to upskill ourselves with artificial intelligence and all the other innovations that come in.
5: Yeah, you mentioned the big one, artificial intelligence, AI. Yesterday we've been discussing the issue of AI, and your question or your point is how do radio generally, and more specifically, community radio, how are they sustainable? Mm. Now, I just said I was coming and there was I think it's still going on, there's this session on community radio and whatnot. And the gentleman that was representing the Community Radio Association of South Africa said in his own area, the community radio have actually started looking at other ways in which they can generate revenue and sustain themselves. And I was struck to hear that community radios are now into the business of opening up restaurants and also doing bookshops. But these are things that people are thinking outside the box.
0: Stunning.
5: Now, as an industry, we need to do a lot to enable and foster both, not just the community radio, even the commercial ones, the public, the private, and also the guys that are coming with new systems and new technology, the guys that are doing podcasting, and as you might have known. Bottom line is we are all in the same space of creating audio and delivering this audio to our audiences. And the important thing is it's different because this is the only way that people at times can get information, they can get entertainment, and they can be communicated to audio, radio. This is why I thought without this medium, if we don't support it, then we will be missing out and we will be doing a disservice to our audiences and to our communities and to our society. That is why it's so important that every year we bring together these executives into a room for them to talk about their challenges, what they are facing, and more importantly, my lady, how they are resolving it. And if we are able to do that between yesterday and today, then I can go back and I say, yes, guys, our job is done. Let's do it again next year. Because radio is so, so, so important, as you know, because you work in one.
0: I work on a radio. Okay, I work on the radio. I've been doing it for almost 20 years. Mr. Pius, thank you very much for this convening. I think 7 years in, I mean, it is fast becoming a great space for peer review as well, for executives to look at what they're doing right, where they can fix and where they can really make the medium progressive, because we would hate for radio to die. Okay,
5: no, radio
0: is not going
5: die.
0: Anywhere. It's not going anywhere, at least not anytime soon. No. Thank you very much.
5: You're welcome. Thank you very much. Thanks for having me, and you're awesome.
0: Absolutely. Thank you so much. I appreciate it. Benjamin Pius, Chief Executive Officer of Broadcasting Media Africa.
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1: It's 11 o'clock on the dot. We enter the very final hour of the Journal for the Thursday edition. Right now, though, Mathapelo Mahape standing by with the latest news.
0: SABC News. The African perspective.
2: Thank you, Matsuko. Your top stories this hour. Campaigns intensify ahead of Zambia's general elections next month, and Gaza health officials report 300 dead awaiting for medical evacuation. Good morning. With campaigns intensifying ahead of Zambia's general election on the 13th of August, concerns are growing over a surge in political violence. Two people have been killed in separate incidents that police classified as politically motivated murders. The violence has prompted warnings from both the police and President Hakainde Hichilema, who have called for calm and urged political parties to campaign peacefully. Inspector General of Police Raphael Musamba elaborates.
3: We recorded one incident in Kaputa District, Northern Province, where there was a loss of life as a result of political violence. So far, 10 suspects have been apprehended and currently detained in police custody. In a related incident, we recorded one political-related murder case in the Magoye area, Mazabuka District, in which a driver of an independent candidate for Magoye constituency was allegedly murdered.
2: An alleged cartel member and attempted murderer accused of Vusmuzi Kat Matlala is scheduled to appear before the Matlanga Commission in Pretoria, South Africa on Tuesday. This was confirmed by the Commission spokesperson Jeremy Michaels. Matlala is at the center of corruption allegations at the Commission, which is investigating allegations of criminality, political interference and corruption in the country's criminal justice system. Yesterday, the Pretoria Specialized Commercial Crimes Court rejected the 8-year prison sentence agreed to by between the National Prosecuting Authority and Matlala's legal team after Matlala entered into a plea and sentencing agreement relating it to the 13.8 million US dollars Medicare subs tender fraud case. The court proposed a 12-year direct imprisonment sentence, which Matlala still needs to agree to. And Western Cape Police in South Africa say the circumstances surrounding this morning's fatal bus accident on the N1 near the Trust Riviera are under investigation. 16 people, among them at least three children, died in the accident that occurred shortly after midnight. Police spokesperson Andre Trotz says that the bus with 78 passengers on board was en route from Cape Town to the Eastern Cape province. Trotz says preliminary information indicated that the bus overturned, leading to multiple fatalities.
4: We can confirm an incident on the N1 near Trost Rivier at approximately 20:01 this morning, where a bus transporting 73 South African residents has overturned. Tragically, 16 people have lost their lives, while two others sustained serious injuries. Emergency services remain on scene, providing assistance and managing the incident. A stop and go is currently in place. We urge motorists traveling through the area to exercise caution, be patient, and expect delays as emergency and recovery operations continue.
2: And Ugandan health authorities have confirmed a lone case of Marburg virus disease while monitoring for Ebola. This is according to the Africa Center for Disease Control and Prevention. The case involves a 1.5-year-old child from Kuegeya District who has died but no symptoms have developed among contacts. The World Health Organization has been informed and is assisting with investigations and community engagement. Uganda's last Marburg outbreak occurred in 2017. Currently, the country is also managing an Ebola outbreak with 20 reported cases and 2 deaths. And health officials in Gaza say 15,000 people with war injuries or life-threatening diseases can't get access to treatment they need. They say 300 have died while awaiting for medical evacuation. Aid agencies say Israel still restricted the delivery of critical drugs and equipment, which Israel denies. The BBC's Lucy Williamson has the details.
5: Among the patients Gaza is struggling to treat are teenage amputees injured in the war, long-term cancer patients, and those needing specialist surgery. Many have been waiting months for treatment abroad. The World Health Organization says host countries often have specific criteria, with some only taking children, others only patients needing shorter treatments. Patients must also pass multiple security checks, including from Israel, before they can leave Gaza.
2: A recap of the top story: as campaigns intensify ahead of Zambia's general election on the 13th of August, concerns are growing over a surge in political violence. For any news stories you'd like to share with us, please send an email to newsroom@channelafrica.co.za or call us on +27117144459. For Channel Africa News, I am Matapela Mahape.
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1: We're good 5 minutes into 11 a.m. in Central African time. Thank you very much for staying with us in this final hour of the Journal for the Thursday edition, 2 days into July and 2 days into the 7th Radio Broadcasting Convention Africa. It is the last day of this convening as we continue to broadcast live from here, looking at a big conversation on the world of broadcasting across the African region. Zambian media is here, South African media, Nigerian media, Tanzanian media, Lesotho media. I mean, all corners of this particular African region, as we noted, they're all here really looking at the future of broadcasting, of sound, audio, podcasting, all the wonderful innovations. 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

0: thank you very much for staying with us here on Channel Africa, The Journal, with you until 12 midday in Central African time. Okay, so we continue our conversations in this half hour as we continue to broadcast live, talking all things broadcasting, audio, and the innovation and future of radio. 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

0: We have our golden girl. 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
4: All right, a good 12 minutes into 11 a.m. in Central African Time. Thank you very much for staying with us as we continue to broadcast live from the 7th Radio Convention Africa here in Sandton in Johannesburg, South Africa. So radio continues to evolve, right? We've established that over the last 2 days. And, of course, protecting the rights of creators remains a vital part

0: of a sustainable broadcasting industry. And to help me carry that as a discussion on our show, I have the pleasure of speaking to Tebogo Roger Radikeledi, Head of Legal and Licensing at Gresham Rights Management. And he is, of course, attending this particular convening, but also he's partaking in the panel discussions. But rights and licensing, all of that is really essential for where radio and broadcasting is going and the future of the medium. Welcome to the program. Thank you for your time.
1: Thank you for having me.
0: Thank you. Let's talk about that. I want to get an understanding of why it is becoming so critical for us to pay attention to, you know, the licensing and the legalities around content and creation, as it were, at this time.
1: Absolutely. I think, you know, I sit at a privileged position where we represent the creatives, right? And I think if Africa, if anything, is possibly the creative hub of the world, right? So this is where the music comes from. This is where the heart comes from. This is where the soul comes from, right? So what we do at Gresham Rights Management is that, you know, we represent rights holders internationally, and of course, because Gresham is a music group, and we've got a record label from the great David Gresham Records, right? We create our own music as well. So what we do is that we then engage with broadcasters or end users or anybody who would possibly be using the music, and then we'd have to establish licenses so the royalties can flow, right? For public performance, for the mechanicals, and all that kind of facet, right? Yeah, so I think the essence of what we do is we try to protect a lot of copyright. We try to protect the music industry in totality. And we try to bring forth awareness, right? Because, you know, with IP, with music, it becomes very easy to use, right? Without actually taking accountability of actually having the licenses in place, without any flow of proceeds to, you know, because as much as you have your Beyoncés and your greats, right, who pocket quite a lot, you find that a lot of artists are struggling. You know, a lot of artists need to find a way to make proceeds and need to find a way just even for gratitude to, what should I say, for the works and that they actually are putting to the world. I just wanted to give you a bit of a summation of what exactly Gresham Rights would do and where we stand in the ecosystem of music, of licensing, and broadcasting in general.
0: 100%. I get it. Mm. And I'm now thinking that, I mean, there's so many challenges, right, for African broadcasters to be able to follow those licensing rules and understand them. There's a lot to unpack. And with the shift, you know, in community radio, for example, there may be a lot of challenges. So what are some of the challenges that you're seeing in licensing, in being able to comply with the legalities of this work and the music rights, etc.?
1: Yeah, I mean, just to nod back to what I was just saying, it's, you know, the groundwork is there. The regulations are there. I think every region, and largely most regions, have a copyright a bill or copyright legislation, some form of, right? And even if they don't, we've got international provisions, right, like the Berne Convention, which regulate copyright, right? Mm-hmm. So it's not so much of setting up laws to get us to that, but rather to get into an active enforcement and get into an active culture of getting licenses, right? The truth is, and like I was saying, the misconception is that people just use music, right? People just play music, right? Without knowing that, you know, at some point this needs to flow to the actual artists, to the people behind, you know, this thing that gives you joy, sadness, and all that emotions, right? So one of the challenges we face is that we have to spread awareness, right? Actually, with one of our companies within the group is that we have an optech, which is educational in the sense that it goes around and teaches, right, whether it's broadcasters, community station radios, end users in forms of retailers, right, in the background music that's playing. What we do is that we need to spread awareness to say, hey, listen, music needs to be remunerated, right? And then we're here to basically form the structure of how that license would work, right? Obviously, the mechanisms are a little different from a commercial radio station and a community station radio station. The pockets are different as well. So you need to make adjustments to what is. But I think it also is just to try and spread awareness to, I guess, all end users and all users of music that, listen, a license would need to be paid for public performance, if you're going to perform it in public, right? If I was to go down into the rights, the types of rights, mechanicals. So if you want to reproduce, right, this work, you would need to set up a license, neighboring rights, which is oriented around the recording and the master recording, right? The idea is that we need to spread knowledge to most parties. Even large-scale broadcasters actually operate with that one, right? So we need to operate, we need to, express this to and educate the industry that, listen, we need to set up these licenses so the rights can flow, or the collections can flow to the actual royalty holders and the rights holders. So the challenge, and it is the challenge is really just expressing and bringing a culture of enforcement, bringing a culture of awareness as to, okay, license needs to be remunerated, yeah.
0: Okay. Oh, well, we have a new challenge now. We have a new layer to this conversation,
1: sure.
0: And that's artificial intelligence, right?
1: Yes.
0: So, I mean, what are the new questions that come with that?
1: Yeah.
0: Because we are trying to keep up now because of AI.
1: Mm.
0: What are the new questions that come up around copyright and intellectual property and how to align legally with what's happening with artificial intelligence and broadcasting and music?
1: Yeah. You know, I mean, the provisions remain the same, right? Most copyright provisions already remain the same. I think to paint a picture of how it actually works is that there's a right holder, right? The right holder is entitled to all rights for the body of work, right? And this would then be borrowed via a license to, an end user, a broadcaster, a retailer, and so forth. So that is enshrined regardless. The introduction of AI has caused disruption in the sense that then it has based itself as, okay, we provide AI music, which is a workaround to actually trying to get remuneration to the actual artists, right? So, I mean, but a lot of disputes have arisen with AI, more so to the teaching of AI, right? Because what you do with AI is that you need to prompt it. You need to teach it to say, okay, I need this type of music, and then it spits it out for you, right? But because remember, it's largely a search engine more than anything. In order for it to give you something, there needs to have been an input from the background,
0: yes.
1: Right? So the issues we've faced as CMOs, RMEs, is that independent publishers publishers like Universal, Sony, is that you find that music has been taught to these AI models without actually giving way to the rights of teaching it, right? So we'd have to set up some form of a license prior to the teaching, right? And then this gives way to, a whole little dimension of saying, well, what are the teaching rights? What kind of rights are there needed then? And how does that translate to then, it flowing the output of the AI? How does that AI music, how does that translate to then it going to the broadcasters? Would an additional license be needed, right? Or is that initial license be the groundwork? So that's what we're navigating now. But again, the biggest battle is just the teaching of the AIs prior to it spitting out.
0: It's a lot going on. Okay. I'd like us to take a break, but we're going to continue the conversation because I really want to get an understanding as to what is discussed or what's to be discussed in the panel discussion
1: sure.
0: that you're part of as well. Thank you very much for tuning in. If you've just started listening, welcome to the show. We'll be back after this.
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4: 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I started fighting back and they handcuffed me. 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
0: Thank you for streaming audio visually with us on our Facebook page. 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Otherwise, Channel PS10 across the African region via satellite. Still in conversation with Deboho Roger Radikeledi, head of legal and licensing at Gresham Rights Management. And in fact, he's going to be sharing a panel with people from the South African Broadcast Corporation and ICASA as well, which is a regulatory body here in South Africa, looking at a discussion titled Broadcast Licensing in the Digital Age, Navigating the Evolving Rules for Online, On Air and On Demand, okay? Because that's where the world is going as you and I speak. So let's talk about this panel and, you know, just in being able to integrate and really speak to one another instead of, you know, working in silos. Music speaking to the broadcasting house, speaking to the regulatory body, the importance of operating in that manner.
1: Yeah. You know, I think... One thing that we need to make clear, right, is that for artists and music, and I guess the whole music ecosystem, is that we support innovation, right? Innovation is absolutely what we would look for, right? We need more access to music. We need more avenues where we can get attention to what, you know, to your favorite song, right? So the digitalization, or I guess if you're going to go on demand, if you're going to go DSPs like Spotify and so forth, and all these kind of platforms that are more new age era than the frequencies that we know from the past, yeah. Right? We encourage that, right? Because at the end of the day, it encourages music usage, right? What we serve to protect as a CMO, as an RME, is that we just serve to protect that the rights are obviously, the rights are enshrined prior to usage, right? Mm-hmm. So if you're going to go to a more a live stream, right, like a simulcast and frequency at the same time, then we need to make sure that that publication to the community, in totality, is also taken in consideration into your license agreement, your licensing structure, your licensing framework. It's just really what we try to preserve the rights holders, I guess, interest at this point. So the due diligence has to be done prior to the use. I think that's number one, right? But if anything, you know, let's have more innovation. Let's have more ways of communicating music to the public, of communicating, I guess, the artist's vision and the artist's creativity to the public. So, I think this is largely a beneficial than it is, a challenge, or it is, I guess, an area where a hurdle we would need to go through.
0: Yeah.
1: Yeah.
0: Okay.
1: Yeah.
0: Okay. As we wrap up our conversation, I want you to speak to the creators now, because we've got a huge creator economy around the world and, of course, on the continent. What is your advice? If I'm looking to start a podcast or, you know, a platform of my own, because we can do that now, right? We don't need, there's very little red tape around that.
1: Yeah.
0: But there is red tape around the legalities, as we've noted in the previous segment, around making sure that you comply correctly with the music and licensing rights, etc. So how would I navigate that? If I'm starting a podcast, maybe I want to incorporate some music in there, you know, so that I can sell this podcast and make it appealing.
1: Yeah.
0: Where do I start?
1: You know, so that's the thing. The idea around it is not to be an inhibitant, right? The idea is not to try to stop people from using music, right? So largely what happens in an individual sense, say if you want to post your podcast on a YouTube or on a social media platform, then the what the CMO, the RME, or the PRO would engage, the parties that would engage would be the platform as opposed to the individual, right? So what you would do then is that you would engage, as CMOs would engage with YouTube as to the manner, and we provide them either with a blanket license or whatever would be suitable to the model of the platform, right, for the usage, right? Which is why you can have your, I guess, if you... I guess the most common, if on social media you've got like Instagram and you've got, you know, you just attach your music to your posts, right? That would already be copyrighted and they would be already have a license in place because as Instagram would have done so, right? So the larger corporations have more of an onus and more of a responsibility to make sure that this is protected prior to it being published, right? And then we go into the broadcasters. Again, the broadcasters, the idea is that we would approach them prior to the individuals, right? So we're not trying to prohibit individuals from using the music, right? If anything, we're trying to encourage it. I think at the end of the day, for my advice is that if you are to use music in your public setting, right, ensure that this organization or right this even the property of the location where you're using it. So if you were to have an event, let's just say in your local supermarket, right, make sure that they would have an events license set up, right, as opposed to you coming in and having to get your licenses, right, and so forth, just to make it a lot easier for you, right? Largely that would be the case, but that's the target. It's not to try and prevent, I guess, individuals from spreading the proverbial winds in terms of the content that they would release, right? But rather just to protect it.
0: Just to protect it. So yeah, you can use it. Just make sure that it's legal and read the fine print.
1: Read it. Of course.
0: I don't like to read it, but I have to read it.
1: Someone has to.
0: Somebody has to. Yeah. Okay? If you're in a space of leadership or you want to steer your ship in the right direction, you have to do it. Deborah, thank you very much. You are very knowledgeable. I'm going to sit in and watch the panel and listen to what you have to say. Thank you for your time.
1: Thank you so much. Thanks for having me.
0: Thank you, Deborah Raja Radikeledi, Head of Legal and Licensing with Gresham Rights Management. It is actually 11:30 already. We go straight to the sports desk with Fikile Lengwati.
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5: First up this hour, it's rugby news. Springbok coach Rassie Erasmus insists there is no cause for alarm in the second row, although injuries have left the national side with fewer specialist lock options that usually ahead of Saturday's opening Nations Championship test against England at Ellis Park. While experienced campaigners Franco Morsted and Luodi Yaga are nearing full fitness and could return to action within the coming weeks, the long-term absence of Argie's Neyman, Ruan Fender, and more recently Riley Norton have tested South Africa's depth at lock. Erasmus says the squad has responded well, with several players capable of filling multiple roles, including Bulls forward Elrhlo, who can provide additional cover if required.
6: Focusing a little bit more on lock with Riley Norton out. And obviously, Sos 1 or 2 weeks away, and Luit also 1 or 2 weeks away. So we just want to make sure if we do get another injury in the week or on Saturday. Obviously, we've got Kobus Wiese also there and Ruben van Heerden. But it's also good to get Elrich back because he only missed out really very closely on selection. Our squad was just getting too big. So it's also quite nice. I think he deserves to be here. He's obviously been a Springbok, and now having him back in the camp is really nice.
5: On to football news now. With the FIFA World Cup now done and dusted, Bafana Bafana will focus on their next journey to attempt to qualify for the 2027 Africa Cup of Nations in Uganda, Kenya and Tanzania. The team arrived at the OR Tambo International Airport early this morning after reaching the knockout stage for the very first time in the FIFA World Cup before bowing out to co-host Canada. Captain Ronwin Williams says next year's AFCON is their next mission.
7: Let's just unite as a country, as a team, get behind the boys. We're in a good space now as a team. What Coach Hugo has done for this team has been, you know, no words can describe what he means to us. He's more than a coach, he's a father figure, he's a friend, and you know, he deserves the highest honor. So I hope and pray we can appreciate and reward Coach Hugo for the work that he's done.
5: South Africa's Minister of Sports, Katie McKenzie, says Pitso Mosimane should be appointed to the head coaching position of Bafana Bafana. Mackenzie was speaking at the OR Tambo International Airport, where he and throngs of fans welcomed the South African team back from the 2026 FIFA World Cup. Mackenzie heaped praise on the team.
8: We must be very, very honest. Bafana Bafana used to be a joke. We used to not talk about Bafana Bafana. But after that game, we won. But that was the furthest we've gone as a country, which means we can only go much further after this. Bafana Bafana is a team for the future. Look at the age group of those boys. Bob Mufukeng, of Bob Mbokazi.
5: In Football Kenya Federation, FKF President Hussein Mohamed believes the worst is over as far as the recent wrangles bedeviling the governing body is concerned. Following a meeting with a joint delegation from FIFA and the Confederation of African Football, CAF, meant to mediate between the warring parties in FKF, the president was oozing confidence that the journey to transforming Kenyan football is back on track. The delegation consisted of CICAFA President Paulos Velderhaimonot, FIFA Regional Office Lead Davis Ndaisenga, Mohamed El Shawabi, FIFA Member Association Governance Services, Nadim Magni, CAF Legal Counsel, and Ahmed Haraz, FIFA Team Lead, Member Association's Governance Services. Following Tuesday's meeting, only time will tell whether the ceasefire will result into permanent stability or it is just a calm before a big storm on the horizon. And we end with cycling news. The Tour de France opens with a short fast team time trial in Barcelona on Saturday, the first round of the battle to decide who will wear the coveted yellow jersey on the Champs-Élysées in Paris. Many of the tougher mountainous stages are packed into the final week, but there will be opportunities to make a difference before then. Saturday's team time trial will give the more powerful squads a chance to flex their muscles, while the punchy climbers will come to the fore on the short, steep climbs that close out Sunday's second stage, which also finishes in Barcelona. For any sports stories you'd like to share with us, please do send us an email to newsroom@channelafrica.co.za or call us on +27 11 714 4459. 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
2: 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The Journal with Matseko Mosito.
0: All right, 25 minutes to go until the top of the midday hour. We cross straight to the business desk to find out what the latest is with Noluthando Buthelezi.
2: 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The African perspective.
10: Thanks, Mateko, and good morning. The South African Revenue Service says that around 1.5 million taxpayers have been auto-assessed and $365.4 million in refunds have been paid out in the auto-assessments phase of the tax filing season that kicked off yesterday. The auto-assessment process is expected to continue until the 12th of July. SARS has introduced capacity upgrades to its system in order to handle high volumes of users, including a virtual waiting room on e-filing. Taxpayers are also able to contact SARS through WhatsApp to raise queries. SARS Commissioner Johnstone Makubu.
11: The 1.5 million that was released has already received 6 billion in refunds that were paid out. And this is quite encouraging because it points out to the fact that the system's preparation and the people preparation within SARS and the engagements that SARS has had with tax practitioners as well as taxpayers themselves has truly proven to be a success at this stage. We will continue to monitor over the next 11 days between the 1st and the 12th to ensure that the auto assessment continues to yield the results as planned, meaning the auto assessment of the 6 million taxpayers.
10: South Africa's Minister in the Presidency for Women, Youth and Persons with Disabilities, Sindisiwe Chikunga, says that the private sector is a substantive partner in the delivery of youth economic inclusion as well as food security. She delivered the keynote address at the KFC Africa Impact Report, which was launched in Johannesburg, highlighting the importance of collective action in unlocking opportunities for young people and building more resilient communities across Africa. KFC Africa's Akona Qengqe urged the minister to help support the private sector in driving initiatives that are aimed at identifying areas and spheres of government where they can become active partners.
9: Private-public partnerships are critical. We coming in as a private sector and we are saying, government, please allow us to, number one, do the work, so create a conducive environment, but also, number two, allow us to amplify the impact that we can have. So in areas where we can't access, government can open up doors for us. Where there is a need that we have not yet identified, government can say, can come and say, you guys have been doing so well in this work. Here's another area, actually, where we have a challenge and we want to partner up together. So I believe government can play the role of helping us identify areas of opportunity where there's a need, but they can also help to create an environment that makes it possible and conducive for us to continue to drive the level of impact.
10: South African consumers continue to face financial pressure despite a welcome drop in fuel prices that was adjusted from midnight. The latest Household Affordability Index shows that many low-income households are still struggling to afford basic necessities, with the national minimum wage falling short of covering food, transport and electricity costs. Budget Insurance Senior Manager Ntando Ngibe elaborates.
12: It is important to see the connections between what the minimum wage South Africans earn and what is typically spent towards food necessities, not forgetting electricity and transportation. These are all concerning realities for many South Africans, not forgetting that most South African households rely on a single income to support a family.
10: Zimbabwe's tourism sector has welcomed the modernization of Zimbabwe Air Charter Safaris, calling it a major boost for accessing the country's premier travel destinations. The dedicated VIP charter service is designed to cater directly to premium travelers, corporate executives, diplomats, and international tourists. The company clarified that One Move is not the launch of a new airline, but rather a strategic expansion and the upgrade of an established charter operation that has supported the local tourism industry for years. Industry leaders believe that the improved connectivity will make remote, high-end safari and heritage sites significantly more accessible to global luxury markets. And then finally, Deutsche Bank has agreed with labor unions to increase pay for 7,500 employees at its post-bank division. Germany's largest lender said that salaries will increase by about $200 a month from this month, followed by a further 2.9% rise from July 2027. The agreement covers 28 months. The Verdi trade union had sought an 8% pay increase, or at least $342 more a month. The deal follows several rounds of negotiations amid higher inflation. Let's have a look at the financial indicators now. One US dollar in Nigeria trades at 1,377 naira. In Botswana, it is 13 bula 58. Kenya dollar trades at 128 shilling 49. Zambia 18 kwacha 9. On to BRICS countries, the $1 trades in Brazil, it trades at 5 real 18. Russia 78 rubles 5. India 94 rupees 99. China 6 yuan 79. And South Africa 16 rand 40. $1 is trading at 75 pence to the British pound and 87 to the euro. Looking at commodities, gold is trading at $4,066 and platinum at $1,624 per ounce, while the price of Brent crude oil is quoted at $70.76 a barrel. For any business news stories that you would like to share with us, please send them through to newsroom at channelafrica.co.za, or you can call us on +27 11 714 4459. For your Channel Africa Business News, I am Nolutando Buthelezi.
2: 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The Journal with Matseko Mosito.
0: Did you know that men are actually far less likely to seek help for mental health challenges, often suffering in silence, until they reach crisis point? June is Men's Mental Health Month. It's important for us to broaden society's understandings around mental distress and what that looks like for men.
13: With men, I think it's more subtle behaviors, because men are not going to say, I'm depressed or I am anxious.
0: Yeah.
13: But what they might say is, I'm tired, I'm stressed, I just need to push through. It may look like increased irritability. It may look like increase in substance usage or alcohol abuse or withdrawing from family or even spending excessive amount of time at work. These can all be warning signs, but they're very much more subtle in men, because we kind of dismiss it as, that's just the way of.
0: Dr. Alicia Porter, member of the South African Society for Psychiatrists.
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9 minutes to go until it's 12 midday in Central African time. Thank you very much for tuning in. It has been a pleasure to bring you this live broadcast for the last 2 days. Yesterday, which was Wednesday, the 1st of July, and today, the 2nd of July, broadcasting from the 7th annual Radio Broadcast Convention Africa. And it was just an absolute pleasure. Thank you very much for joining us. We're back in the studio environment tomorrow for the journal between 9 and 12. And, of course, we have a news bulletin coming through in the next 8 minutes at 12 midday. And then straight after that, Africa Update with Lulu Gabu. Have a fabulous rest of the afternoon. Cheers.

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1: It is midday, and this is Africa Update, coming to you live from Johannesburg in South Africa. Today, we are in the east of Johannesburg. We are at the Emperor's Palace, where the Gauteng Agro Processing Convention and Expo, Gauteng Agro Processing Sector Reimagined, is taking place today. And we're broadcasting from here today. It is a hive of activity, a number of people in the different in the sector in terms of agriculture, and we'll be speaking to a number of business owners who are here as well with their different product, and it's quite an interesting one to see. And if you go into our social medias, you'll be able to pick up who is here, what they're about, and with the different conversations coming up in the next hour. But before that, let's go to the news.
0: SABC News. The African Perspective.
2: Thank you, Lulu. Your top stories this hour. Zambian president and police warn of poll violence after two killings. And U.S. judge blocks a Trump bid to restrict mail ballots ahead of midterm elections. Good afternoon. With campaigning intensifying ahead of Zambia's general election on the 13th of August, concerns are growing over a surge in political violence. Two people have been killed in separate incidents that police had classified as politically motivated murders. The violence has prompted warnings from both the police and President Hakainde Hichilema, who called for calm and urged political parties to campaign peacefully. Inspector General of Police Grafael Musamba.
3: We recorded one incident in Kaputa District, Northern Province, where there was a loss of life as a result of political violence. So far, 10 suspects have been apprehended and currently detained in police custody. In a related incident, we recorded one political-related murder case in the Magoye area, Mazabuka District, in which a driver of an independent candidate for Magoye constituency was allegedly murdered.
2: And the South African government has rejected claims by Ghana that a Ghanaian national was killed during a protest against undocumented foreign nationals. Justice Minister Mamoloko Kubayi says that the 35-year-old man was shot and killed at his workplace in Nyanga in the Western Cape province on the 29th of June in what police believe was an extortion-related attack unrelated to the protest. Kubayi urged Ghana to use diplomatic channels when raising concerns and warned against spreading misinformation. She also extended condolences to the victim's family and said police are investigating the murder. And on to this now. Meanwhile, South Africa's acting commissioner of a state entity Border Management Authority, Major General David Shilembe, says they are engaging with the Malawian government on efforts to expedite their repatriation of undocumented foreign nationals at the Beit Bridge border post in Musina in the Limpopo province. He says the Malawian government is supposed to issue travel certificates for its citizens who are waiting to be processed at the repatriation camp at the port of entry. Malawian nationals seeking to be repatriated have arrived from various centres, including Durban. Shilembe says they have called the Malawian embassy to assist.
4: We have a little bit of a challenge with the Malawian authorities, because they are the ones who must issue the travel certificate in order for us to take them through. But we are trying to call them to come to the border in order for us to finish the whole process.
2: An alleged cartel member and attempted murder accused Vusmusi Kat Matlala is scheduled to appear before the Matlanga Commission in Pretoria, South Africa on Tuesday. This was confirmed by the Commission spokesperson, Jeremy Michaels. Matlala is at the center of corruption allegations at the Commission, which is investigating allegations of criminality, political interference and corruption in the country's criminal justice system. Yesterday, the Pretoria Specialized Commercial Crimes Court rejected the 8-year prison sentence agreed to between the National Prosecuting Authority and Matlala's legal team after Matlala entered into a plea and sentencing agreement relating to the $13.8 million Medicare sub-tender fraud case. The court proposed a 12-year direct imprisonment sentence, which Matlala still needs to agree to. And a federal judge in the United States has blocked the Trump administration's plans to restrict mail ballots across the country ahead of November's midterm elections. The judge said that Trump's order appeared designed to exert federal control over who in the United States the postal services may send mail-in or absentee ballot in the federal elections. It was the second time that Trump's plan to restrict mail-in voting suffered a setback in court. The BBC's Howell Griffith has the details.
5: In March, President Trump announced an executive order which tightened the rules on postal voting, demanding that ballots should only be delivered in states that were willing to pass voter lists to the Department of Homeland Security. Court actions ensued, and last week a district judge partially halted the directive. Now a federal judge has ruled the new system would violate the US Postal Service's requirement to take extraordinary measures to ensure ballots are delivered to voters on time. It means the change is unlikely to take place ahead of November's midterm election.
2: A recap of your top story: campaigns intensifying as Zambia heads to the polls next month. However, concerns are growing over a surge in political violence. Two people have been killed in separate incidents that police have classified as politically motivated murders. For any news stories you'd like to share with us, please send an email to newsroom@channelafrica.co.za or call us on +27117144459. For Channel Africa News, I am Matapula Mahape.
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6: Our sports headline: Rwanda is out for revenge against Guinea in the FIBA World Cup qualifiers. And SASCOC reveals Team South Africa's travel plans for the Commonwealth Games. I'll be back with these and other stories at the bottom of the hour.
0: Plus.
1: It is 12:07 Central African time, and we're coming to you live from Johannesburg in South Africa. We are in the east of Johannesburg at the Gauteng Agro Processing Convention and Expo, with the theme being Gauteng Agro Processing Sector Reimagined.

0: Today I have in front of me Dr. Gerard Neertling, who is the General Manager of the Red Meat Abattoir Association. Dr. Neertling, good afternoon and thank you for joining us on Africa Update.
1: Good afternoon, Lily. Thank you.
0: Now, Dr. Neertling, tell us about you being here today as the Red Meat Abattoir Association and just what your takeaway from this whole event that is taking place today.
1: Well, first of all, it's very important to remember that in the whole agri-processing environment, specifically for red meat and meat, that the abattoir plays a very important part in the conversion of a live animal into a healthy product. Mm-hmm. So it is very important for us to make sure that the conversion process at our abattoirs takes place in a way that we can provide guarantees to our customers, not only in South Africa, but also our international customers, that it is a safe product.
0: Now, let's talk about your topic towards just sustainable agri-food industrialization. You've touched on it very briefly, but let's go into it where we speak of the challenges of farming and to seeing the end product, especially for small-scale farmers.
1: Yeah, I think, first of all, I have to mention the outbreak of foot and mouth disease that we have in South Africa and that we're busy addressing, and as you know, through a national vaccination campaign. Now, this disease has brought some specific challenges to our farmers, and that we had devastating outcomes for our farmers, both commercial and from a rural community. But amidst that, there's actually some good news to our farmers, is that With the outbreak of foot and mouth disease, we were actually in a position to renegotiate our export certificates to the Middle East, as an example. And with our previous policies around foot and mouth disease, we're very restricted to the rural community and our rural farmers with regard to market access. The new certificates that is now in place since the beginning of this year has actually now made it possible for any farmer, provided that he has vaccinated his animal and that there's good traceability of that animal, for that animal to, within 30 days thereafter, to enter the export market. That was not possible. That was not possible in the previous year. Previous year, there was almost a stigma around foot and mouth disease, foot and mouth disease control, vaccination. So that is a very, very positive step for our whole industry and to be able to gain market access going forward.
0: And apart from market access, it means that there will be minimized loss of income.
1: Exactly. That means that animal, despite the status of being an FMD vaccinated animal, there is absolutely no loss, and in fact there's actually further potential for that animal.
0: Now let's talk about small scale farmers and the challenges that a lot of them do face, access to markets, just the cost of farming and just the value chain and how they start up as small scale farmers and building their brand and ensuring that their brand is out there in the marketplace. What are you finding and what sort of assistance do they generally have?
1: Yeah. Keep in mind that I would prefer to keep my comments to the abattoir sector where we are in involved with. And I think the biggest challenge that we see, we have so many farmers wishing to add value to the animals that they produce. But the regulatory and compliance issues in South Africa is just necessary, but often very cumbersome. And it is to make it easier. And we see this even in the export market. We see that the world has changed. As I just said, Middle East will accept our product. But we seem to be stuck with policies that is outdated and that does not

0: address the need. In a very, very simple example, we are having meetings with in industry level over the next week. And I'm going to give this to you an example.
1: Mm.
0: Our regulations provide for a smallest abattoir slaughtering two animals per day. That's a very small facility.
1: Mm.
0: Your next step is a 20-unit facility with very restrictive requirements. How do we go from two to allow these farmers to slaughter six livestock a day, providing the same assurances but without going into an over-regulated environment in terms of what is their requirement?
1: Mm.
0: And this is what I mean. That sometimes our regulations is just not adapting fast enough to the needs.
1: What needs to change? The policy and what are you finding in terms of government's response? Because I would presume that there have been conversations about this, and why are we still having outdated policies that are restrictive?
0: I think policies and the policy changes takes place very slowly, and that is a very frustrating part of the environment. But we are working very closely with government to address that and to provide the alternatives and to change these policies within industry to make it really accessible to even the smallest farmer to access, in our case, the red meat value chain.
1: Mm. And a change of guard, a change of minister in office now. I think it's Okampa who's taking over from John Steenhuisen. What are you looking forward to as the Abattoir Red Meat Abattoir Association with regards to, you've touched on the changes that are outdated and old that need to be re-looked and reworked.
0: Yeah.
1: But what else would you like to see happening on that front?
0: Well, again, I think that's political appointments, and we've worked very well with Minister John Steenhuisen in the agricultural sector. In fact, he was also very involved in opening these markets that I've just referred to.
1: Mm-hmm.
0: So we worked very well, but I think it is important that within the department, the policy changes take place. And I trust that our new minister would be able to do that for us.
1: Dr. Nietling, it's been a pleasure. Thank you so much for joining us on Africa Update today.
0: Thank you. Only a pleasure.
1: That's Dr. Gerard Nietling, who is the General Manager of the Red Meat Abattoir Association, joining us live here at the Emperor's Palace, where the Gauteng Agro Processing Convention and Expo with the theme Gauteng Agro Processing Sector Reimagined is underway. It is 16 after 12 Central African Time.
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1: It is 12:18 Central African Time, and we're coming to you live from Johannesburg in South Africa. We are at the Gauteng Agro Processing Convention and Expo with the theme Gauteng Agro Processing Sector Reimagined. And as I mentioned to you in the beginning of the program, was the fact that we're going to be speaking to a number of people, people who are in the sector in terms of agriculture, and find out exactly why they're here and what they're hoping to take away from this expo that is underway. I have in front of me Sajida Siddat, who is the financial manager at Golden Fry. Sajida, good afternoon, and thank you for joining us on Africa Update.
6: Thank you so much. It's my pleasure to be here.
1: Now, you know, just doing a walkabout before we went on air, I saw the name of your company, and you know, when you mentioned it, I thought, oh, okay, I saw that a few minutes ago. But tell us about Golden Fry and how it all started, and why, what brings you here.
6: We are really honored by GDOT to be invited to this and to be recognized as an agroprocessor in a region where agroprocessing in the city of Johannesburg actually needs more support. Our company is a family-based company that was started 20 years ago from a garage. And today we are proud to employ over 150 South Africans, majority of our workforce being female. We are very proud that last year we were the first South African bottling company that installed a South African manufactured labeler. Every other labeler in South Africa, wraparound labeler, was either produced in Germany, Italy, or China, and ours was the first one ever produced in Cape Town.
1: Congratulations.
6: Thank you so much. It's a matter of pride for us that all our products are locally sourced, and we are proudly South African, as well as the fact that although we've automated our lines, we have not lost or cut a single job.
1: Now, tell us about your product exactly. Do you know, what makes it different? What is the difference with your product? Especially, I mean, 20 years is a long time for a business that started out in a garage.
6: Yeah, it's been a journey, and I think the thing that made us stand out and grow from strength to strength has been our personalized service, because we started servicing our customers one-on-one, and it's grown. We've had customers that have bought from us from day one, going door to door, and I think what sets our product apart is the skill that we have to formulate specialized brands for different products. So in the cooking oil industry, there are huge companies and there are very few small players. But I think that what makes us stand out is the fact that we've managed to formulate specialized oils for different manufacturers and for different restaurants, and we see to the individual needs as well as service them with the service that they've come to expect from us.
1: So when you talk about specialized you know, products, I'm thinking cooking oil, is it fused with different, or you know, whether it's florals, or just take us through a journey of making some of these specialized products.
6: No. We actually do standard cooking oils, but okay, what we've found is to extend the oil instead of using artificial and chemical additives, we've learned that every different vegetable oil has its own benefits. And so we've managed to maybe for a restaurant formulate a longer lasting oil based on a blend of different oils, because we use their natural strengths instead of using chemicals. We found when we entered the industry that there were a lot of oils that were using silicones to suppress water bubbles in the oil. And instead of us wanting our kids to eat those silicones, we found that there were other oils that could counter that instead of using chemicals. And so we've had that natural approach, and I think that's what set us apart.
1: And the industry, you're talking about the business growing as well, and the supplying that you're doing, whether it's restaurants and so on. What sort of feedback are you getting from your customers, and you know, what are you hoping to achieve in the next 5 years with regards to the business and the growth of the business?
6: Okay, so we've managed to grow our business only on local and independent supermarkets and chains. We haven't approached any of the giant retailers, because we find that when we grow with our local customers, then the company grows together. So we've supported local businesses and local supermarkets through finance and assisting them as they grow, their orders grow with us. But I think the time has reached where we would like to enter into the retail chain. It's a natural progression, and we look forward maybe to networking and finding in avenues into getting into the major retailers.
1: What are you hoping will be your takeaway from today's convention and expo?
6: Look, like I said, other than getting into the retail, we've found that the city of Johannesburg is lacking in support for agro-processors, although Gauteng has shown amazing support. The Gauteng provincial government has shown amazing support, and we'd like the city and the province maybe to get on the same page, and we'd like to grow with them.
1: Well, Sajida, it's been a pleasure, and thank you so much for joining us, and I hope you go from strength to strength, and thank you for giving us your time today.
6: Thank you for hearing me.
1: That's Sajida Siddat, the financial manager at Golden Fry Agro Processing. And, you know, they're here to just make sure that their business also grows and getting more support from Johannesburg Council and Jeddah. So a lot to look forward to on that front. It is 24 after 12 Central African time, and we're coming to you live from Johannesburg in South Africa.
3: 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Africa Update with Lulu Kabu. 12 to 1 p.m. Central African Time on Channel Africa.
1: It is 25 after 12 Central African time, and we're coming to you live from Johannesburg in South Africa. We are at the Gauteng Agro Processing Convention and Expo with the theme Gauteng Agro Processing Sector Reimagined. And, you know, it's a hive of activity. And I think now it's lunchtime, and people are starting to mill around and walk around the stalls wanting to see what is here. I have in front of me, and you know, in Mabu, giving me the name, I thought she was joking, but she's serious. There's a company called Boju Boju, and it is a fruit and vegetable puree company, and Newo Mafume is the brand ambassador, and she sits in front of me. Newo, good afternoon, and thank you for joining us on Africa Update today. I'm very well, thank you. I'm very intrigued with this name, Boju Boju. Please explain the name. What gave you the name? What gave the company the name? Boju Boju, as in Boju Boju, Ngwana, Boju Boju.
9: Okay. You know, the first instinct when you see a baby, you want to squeeze the cheeks of Boju Boju.
1: Oh, yes, Boju Boju. Okay, guys, we have it here. It's literally a direct translation of, you know, when in any language in South Africa, I guess, when you touch a baby's cheeks and the baby's still literally with chubby cheeks, and you say to a baby, Boju Boju, this is where the name comes from. Fruit and vegetable puree, talk to us about your company.
9: So we make fruit and vegetable purees, mm-hmm. and these are all natural, so they have no artificial colorants, no artificial flavors, and no preservatives. And the difference between us is that we have reusable nunchuck caps, mm-hmm. so after eating the food, you can use the caps to build toys, and which also help with the EGD of a child, so helps with the development and the growth in their brain.
1: And, you know, talk to us about how this all came about. I mean, clearly there's been a lot of thought that's gone into this and a lot of investment that's gone into this. And you are clearly a major competitor of all the brands that are out there in the market.
9: So I think what came up to this is that we are literally, we're trying to find, like, we're trying to be one of the countries in South Africa, like one of the companies in South Africa that are trying to compete with other brands from other countries. We want to be a local brand that sells, you know, food to people locally.
1: Yeah.
9: And it's good for the country to have a local brand going around to different countries representing. And also it's good for South Africa and also good for us as well, because we need more South African brands to represent the country.
1: Now, how long has it been? And what are you finding in the market?
9: This company is 2 years old.
1: Wow.
9: And it's been amazing. We've been going on travel missions with the DTIC and just getting our country out, getting our company out there. We've been to Colombia, Cameroon, Singapore, Malaysia, and it's just been amazing.
1: And business-wise, are you getting what you're looking for? Are the orders coming in? What are you doing differently that other companies are not able to do? And I must tell you, you know, tell tell the viewers and the listeners that Newell is a very young person, and I'm very intrigued about this. You know, Newell, you need to give us the background story of how you decided to be a part of this.
9: So it all started in 2018 when so my mom had an idea with a friend, and they both came up with a company called Nalidia, and that was basically a fruit and vegetable food solution. Mm-hmm. And they had to split ways because of creative differences. Okay. And then my mother decided to come up with an idea of, instead of the bottle method of food, she decided it would be better to have pouches, because those are much more accessible for children to also hold and to squeeze.
1: Yes.
9: So I've been involved.
1: My
9: pochuza, you know. I've been involved since I was a kid. I was 10 years old when we started the business, and I've been just making adverts for my mom.
1: Okay.
9: So I'm just here just to be the brand ambassador since
1: All
9: I
1: right.
9: was, you know.
1: Okay. You see, this is what we mean, I guess, when we say young people driving the process, helping her mom grow this business. And this is what Puchu Puchu is about. And what are you finding from this convention? I mean, it's a room full of business people, you know, farmers, people in agro-processors and so on. What are you finding, and what are you hoping to take away from this?
9: I'm hoping to take away to at least give people more information about the company, to let the company be known at least, but and also maybe to sell a few, you know, when we're here, you know, to kill two birds with one stone. But at the same time, I'm also hoping to learn from other businesses as well, because maybe these other businesses have more opportunities to offer, more learning opportunities to offer, you know, what we can do, what we can implement in the business in the future.
1: And where are you based?
9: We're based in Centurion, Hanops Park.
1: All right, so that's Newell Mufume, who is a brand ambassador for Puchu Puchu Fruit and Vegetable Puree. You heard it for yourselves, and they're still here. It's quite an interesting one. So go out there and find these, especially if you have young children and babies. You know, just going with the name Puchu Puchu. It is 12:30, and our news headlines up next.
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10: Thank you, Lulu. Your headlines this hour. Civil rights organizations, a woman link worldwide, has initiated legal proceedings against the Ugandan government due to the distribution of defective contraceptives. Together with their local partner, Women with a Mission, the two organizations have filed a lawsuit in Uganda's constitutional court seeking accountability for substandard family planning products in public health care. And South African businessman Dumelonguzi's testimony before the Matlanga Commission has been postponed indefinitely due to security concerns, as confirmed by Chairperson Justice Mbuyiseli Madlanga. Unku is linked to the 2021 Aeroton drug bust, where over 700 kilograms of drugs were seized in Johannesburg. And a federal judge in the United States has blocked the Trump administration's plans to restrict mail ballots across the country ahead of November's midterm elections. For Channel African News, I am Matapala Mahape.
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11: Let's start off with basketball news, where Rwanda will face Guinea in the opening game of the third window of the 2027 FIBA Basketball World Cup African qualifiers in Luanda, Angola. Rwanda has been drawn in Group C alongside Guinea, Tunisia and Nigeria, with all group matches set to be played at Arena Kilamba from today to the 5th of July. After today's clash with Guinea, Yves Mourenzi's side will take on Tunisia on the 3rd of July before concluding the window against Nigeria on the 5th of July. Rwanda heads into the final qualifying window looking to revive its World Cup hopes after a disappointing start to the campaign. The team finished the previous window, held in November 2025, without a victory. Guinea defeated Rwanda 82-70 in their first meeting during the opening round of the qualifiers. And South African Sports Confederation and Olympic Committee SASCOC High Performance Manager Leon Fleischer has explained Team South Africa's travel plans for the upcoming Commonwealth Games in Glasgow, which will be held from the 23rd of July to the 2nd of August. SASCOC recently announced a squad of 112 athletes competing across 10 sporting codes. With the countdown now underway, Fleischer says the team will travel to Scotland in three groups to ensure athletes arrive well-prepared for their events. He explained that athletes are scheduled to arrive 3 days before their competitions and will leave 2 days after completing their events.
12: Yeah, correct. So these Commonwealth Games in Glasgow have got what's called a period of stay policy, where you can only land 3 nights before your competition, and you must leave within 2 days after your competition. So based on the competition schedule, that's how we have a majority of the teams leaving. Us as a pre-team will be leaving on the 19th, landing on the 20th with the first sports. Actually, there's quite a few sports leaving on the 20th because they will be starting on the 24th, the day after the opening ceremony.
11: On to football news. Football Kenya Federation FKF President Hussein Mohamed believes the worst is over as far as the recent wrangles bedeviling the governing body is concerned. Following a meeting with a joint delegation from FIFA and Confederation of African Football meant to mediate between the warring parties in FKF, the president was oozing confidence that the journey to transforming Kenyan football is back on track. Let's end with tennis news. The WTA finals will no longer be staged in Riyadh, with the women's tour confirming the season-ending event has been shifted to Indian Wells for 2026. The move ends the Saudi hosting agreement a year early by mutual consent, with the tournament now set for the 8th to the 15th of November in California. For any sports stories you'd like to share with us, please do send us an email to newsroom@channelafrica.co.za. Or call us +27 11 714 4459. 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
15: With your business news for this hour, good afternoon. I am Nolutando Buthelezi. The seventh edition of the Common Market for Eastern and Southern Africa Regional Trade Fair and Business Summit is hosting more than 6,000 participants, including 1,000 attending in person and over 5,000 online. The summit is continuing today, held under the theme Expanding Intra-African Horizons, Digital Innovation as a Catalyst for Inclusive and Sustainable Access to the COMESA Market. Speaking at the opening, Tunisia's Minister of Trade and Export Development, Samir Abid, said that the future of African trade hinges entirely on the continent's ability to modernize its trade systems and to embrace smart digital infrastructure. In other news, Poland has identified South Africa as a strategic gateway to doing business across the African continent, pledging to strengthen trade and investment ties between the two countries. Visiting Polish Deputy Prime Minister and Minister of Foreign Affairs Radoslaw Sikorski says that South Africa's stability and ongoing economic reforms make it an attractive destination for Polish investors. His remarks came during high-level bilateral talks with South Africa's Minister of International Relations and Cooperation, Ronald Lamola, in Pretoria this morning.
16: Poland sees South Africa as an anchor of stability in Africa and therefore as the place to establish business with all of Africa, and particularly the South, obviously. And we hear about the efforts of the government of national unity to rejuvenate the economy, to open up the economy, which is why I had no difficulty whatsoever in bringing a delegation of Polish business to come and to explore the possibilities.
15: South African Labour Union, the Public Servants Association, says that it will fight until the end, as it is not unlawful to register as both a non-profit company and a trade union. It was responding to a Government Gazette notice earlier in this week, stating that the Registrar of Labour Relations intends to cancel its registration. According to the Department of Labour, the PSA structure prevents it from functioning properly as a registered union under the Labour Relations Act. The PSA has been given 60 days to make representations. Charles Ngobane is the PSA spokesperson.
14: There is no law that prohibits the organization from conducting its affairs in accordance with its lawful company registration while continuing to fulfill its mandate as a genuine trade union. This distinction must be clearly understood. The PSA remains committed to comply with all applicable legal and regulatory requirements, and we will continue to engage constructively with the register regarding any concerns that may arise.
15: The South African Revenue Service says that around 1.5 million taxpayers have been auto-assessed and $365.4 million in refunds have been paid out in the auto-assessment phase of the tax filing season that kicked off yesterday. The auto-assessment process is expected to continue until the 12th of July. SARS has introduced capacity upgrades to its system in order to handle high volumes of users, including a virtual waiting room on e-filing. Taxpayers are also able to contact SARS through WhatsApp to raise queries. SARS Commissioner Johnstone Makubu.
17: The 1.5 million that was released has already received 6 billion in refunds that were paid out. And this is quite encouraging because it points out to the fact that the system's preparation and the people preparation within SARS and the engagements that SARS has had with tax practitioners as well as tax payers themselves has truly proven to be a success at this stage. We will continue to monitor over the next 11 days between the 1st and the 12th to ensure that the auto-assessment continues to yield the results as planned, meaning the auto-assessment of the 6 million taxpayers.
15: And then finally, China's Hengli Petrochemical has cancelled purchases of 2 million barrels of West African crude after being sanctioned by the United States over alleged Iranian oil imports. The cancellation formed part of at least 6 million barrels of non-Iranian crude deals the refiner abandoned. The move has forced Hengli to reduce refinery operations, with output reportedly cut to 50% as crude inventories decline. The company has denied dealings with Iran and has not commented. Having a look at the financial indicators for this afternoon now, $1 in Nigeria trades at 1,377 Naira. In Botswana, it is 13.58. Kenya, dollar trades at 128 shilling 49. Zambia, 18 kwacha 9. On to BRICS countries. $1 in Brazil trades at 5 real 18. Russia, 78 rubles 5. India, 94 rupees 99. China, 6 yuan 79. And South Africa, $1 trades at 16 rand 40. $1 is trading at 75 pence to the British pound and 87 to the euro. Looking at commodities, gold is trading at $4,078, platinum at $1,617 per ounce, while Brent crude oil is quoted at $70.87 a barrel. For any business news stories that you would like to share with us, please send them through to newsroom@channelafrica.co.za, or you can call us on +27 11 714 4459. For your Channel Africa business news, I am Nolutando Butelezi.
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1: Well, it is 12:43 Central African time, and we're coming to you live from Johannesburg in South Africa. We are at the Gauteng Agro Processing Convention and Expo, and the theme being Gauteng Agro Processing Sector Reimagined. It is a hive of activity, and you know, there are a number of stalls out here with a number of business people. As you heard, we're speaking to a few of them and talking about their stories and why they are here present day today. And joining me now is the National Empowerment Fund's Dr. Ntabiseng Moleko, who is board chairperson and Stellenbosch Business School economist. Dr. Moleko, good afternoon, and thank you for joining us on Africa Update.
19: Thank you for having me.
1: You know, I saw you walking around and chatting to a number of people, and obviously, you know, the main center where the conversations were being had. Just tell us about that and why you're here as, you know, not only as the NEF, but as a business economist.
19: All right. So that's easy. Two things. Yeah. We need the status quo in terms of how are we doing, how are we performing as a country, mm-hmm. how's the economy doing. So mm-hmm. as an economist, I'm able to give that independent overview.
1: Yes.
19: Which sectors contribute to our GDP? Are we actually growing? This is a agri-processing convention, right? Yeah. So I have to show, as a section of manufacturing, which is agri and food and beverages are all subsectors within manufacturing, are those subsectors growing in the economy? They're not. So we're seeing a decline overall in terms of manufacturing value add as a share of GDP. But what I was also here to show is that if we want to turn the tide, yes. what therefore?
1: So as, what therefore?
19: Exactly. So as the NEF, one of the things that we drive is investing capital mm-hmm. into previously or historically disadvantaged individuals, mm-hmm. but also looking at sectors that can help us with the multiply effect, help with mm-hmm. job creation, help with localization, and ensure that you scale up the SMMEs which are able to attain jobs, mm-hmm. and we can actually employ locals and source, once we have businesses, from other local enterprises because they require logistics, right? You need to move your goods. They yes. require catering. People must eat. They require goods and services around cleaning and all of the other products that go into a business that's running. So they, and they also employ people.
1: Of course.
19: Whether it's a receptionist, whether it's a bookkeeper, yeah. whether it's someone who's keeping the accounts, a clerk, salesperson. Not, the business doesn't just run on its own. It needs individuals. So that's the multiply effect. But the key thing here is one of the factors of production that can drive this is capital.
1: And speaking of capital, a lot of small-scale farmers struggling to just make a go at it. Mm. How? What should? What do they need to do differently to ensure that they do get, you know, continued, not startup capital they probably have, but just to keep the business going.
19: Yes.
1: And it must be a productive business at the end of the day.
19: So the point is this, you need market access.
1: Yeah.
19: You need some way to sell your goods. Mm-hmm. So a lot of people have great ideas, no market. Mm-hmm. A lot of people have good concepts, but you don't have a letter of intent of anyone who has tried your product and said, actually, there's value here, mm-hmm. I can buy this. Mm-hmm. So you struggle to put together a business plan that is seen as viable or bankable, not because your idea is not good, but because you have nowhere to sell it. So people will then struggle to, if you have no track record, to even put money in something where you haven't put an effort to try and find a market. Mm. So you could have a letter of intent. Doesn't mean it's an offtake. An offtake is different. Usually it's based on your historical sales yeah. and your performance historically. Mm. So people that are already in the game can get offtakes because they have a proven track record.
1: Record,
19: but
1: yeah.
19: if you don't have, what do? You engage potential buyers and you say, taste my product, try my product, I'd like to try your market. They will then test it and then give you some kind of intent. That's called a letter of intent to say, we're not committing ourselves to buying, but if you produce so much, we can consume or potentially buy so much and put it on our shop. That's a letter of intent. So that's work. You've got to go and find a market.
1: Yeah.
19: And so that's, our people are not trained for that. even if they do a business plan, they can go to consultants and get someone to forecast sales and revenue, but no one will tell you, but where are those sales going to go? How are you going to sell these products? How are you going to enter the market? So these are some of the things that we try to say, have pre-investment work as a business or an SMME and try and do more work in preparation and making yourself investable and seen as more ready. I think the other aspect is compliance. In the food industry, there's a lot of compliance, health and safety standards, and you have to have clean environment and so forth. If you don't deal with health and safety standards, if you don't get ready, if you're going to be export ready, make sure you know the standards that are required so that your food can be sold. This is agri-processing. Yes. So it's potatoes, it's achar, it's frozen vegetables, oil we spoke about, translating sunflower seed to oil, compressing it. How do you make sure that, do you know what those certificates are? How do you get them? How do you ensure that you meet them? Otherwise, you're going to have a problem later when you're trying to get into a store.
1: Yes.
19: And or people get sick from eating your stuff. So you don't want that. So immediately people see it's a cost. Certification is a cost. So we try and offload that for entrepreneurs as the NEF so that it's part and parcel of some of the grant facility that we provide. But it's something you must plan for.
1: And you must work towards, basically.
19: Absolutely.
1: What are you finding from this convention? And what's your takeaway as to, not only as an economist, but as the NEF board chair? And what are you hoping that people will have a better understanding of what they need to do to get to a profitable business point?
19: Yeah, so I think as the NEF, we have a partnership with the MEC, with the entire department. We've joined memorandum and an agreement to co-finance in a blended agreement format. They are entrepreneurs in the Gauteng region. And this helps us a lot with de-risking. So my takeaway is that we're going to continue to finance more entrepreneurs. I think the Gauteng government is serious about developing entrepreneurs in this space, because without this grant facility, it's not possible to de-risk the onset and the uptake of more entrepreneurs. And I think the last point is that the MEC made it very clear that this is a long-term strategy. We need long-term planning. They're trying to enter into more offtakes and ensure that our government buys from these entrepreneurs, but also the private sector. So I think this is very important that government drive these development initiatives, and entrepreneurs are not on their own negotiating with retailers, ShopRite, Woolworths, and whoever. As an entrepreneur, you don't have the power to negotiate agreements that may be favorable to you, because they have the power to determine the rules of payment, the credit rules, and all the other things that may be to a negative impact. But when government is engaging, that's a different story, because they sit with a bank balance of 2.7 trillion, and that's a different discussion altogether. So let's get the government negotiating for our SMMEs. Let's get the government involved in the development prioritization and helping our SMMEs be onboarded. Let's get the government to proactively ensure that capital comes on board, not just DFIs, which have a fraction, is 1 to 2% of all of capital, but banks, unit trusts, the entire financial ecosystem need to come on board to help with the national development priorities.
1: Dr. Maliko, it's been a pleasure. Thank you so much for joining us on Africa Update today.
19: Thank you for having me.
1: That's Dr. Ntabi Singh Maliko, board chairperson of the National Empowerment Fund and a Stellenbosch Business School economist, joining us here at the convention. It is a hive of activity, and it is exactly 12:51 Central African time, and we will be joined very shortly by the MEC of Johannesburg, the Gauteng province, and we'll be unpacking a lot more that Dr. Maliko touched on, and just other guests that we have spoken to today.
20: Rise and shine with Peter Ndoro and Tsepiso Makwetla.
21: So how do you respond to Niger's new penal code, which criminalizes same-sex relationships and imposes prison terms of up to 10 years?
22: Yes, I think the Niger legal system is responding to what is more or less a clarion call to criminalize unnatural relationships among people of same sex. And it's a response response to the growing tendency of the West to continue to impose their beliefs and understanding of human rights on the African continent and other developing countries.
21: That's Dr. Samson Osagie, who's a Nigerian lawyer and former vice president of the African Bar Association. And there are those that are defending it, and many that are saying it's out of order. Where do you sit?

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1: David Njumbe, who's a long-serving personal assistant to Tundu Lisu for over 15 years. On the night of 20 May, he survived a shocking abduction attempt just meters from his home. 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
2: It is something that happened in my head. 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I started fighting back and they handcuffed me. Immediately they started beating me, and one of them was telling me, "You have been running here and there, now it's your time, it's your day, it's your last day."
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5: Well, we're with the MEC here for the Gauteng Agriculture and Rural Development, Vuyiswa Ramakgopa. And just in our conversation, MEC, just continue with what you were saying. And just the issues with policy and access to funding, which are major challenges, especially for young farmers or young people who want to go into the space but just really don't know where to go and how to start.
6: Yeah. So, I mean, it's an interesting industry because, you know, as a subset of the manufacturing sector, it is what I often like to say is the most democratic. You can start today in your kitchen. You know, you can take whatever vegetables and pickle them in your kitchen like our grandmothers and mothers used to do. Whether you're making jam, whether you're making pickled chilies, whether you're making chili sauce. And you can literally start now. But as you correctly say, at the point when people want to scale and they want to go into mainstream retail, or they want to export, or they want to actually now access consumer markets, there are a number of challenges that people face. One of which, of course, is, you know, just working capital. The ability to actually scale up requires you to have access to that capital. Another big issue, of course, is more around the compliance requirements. So they are, we're quite an industrialized market, a sophisticated market already. And to be able to access retail mainstream markets, you need to be able to have a string of food and safety compliance certifications under your belt. That can often be a challenge for people who are trying to navigate that compliance infrastructure, for lack of a better word. And even simple things like just having, the premises that is suitable for producing what you are producing. You know, to get a certain kind of compliance certificate, you need to be producing in the right kind of premises. So ensuring that you've got the right zoning, which becomes a challenge for people, for example, who are producing in the township. You may be producing out of your home, but you need to be able to have the correct zoning certificate to get your food and safety compliance. So these are some very real things that people are dealing with. But what I'm excited and energized to see is that it's definitely not holding people back. And from a perspective of the department, it's something that we also acknowledge as a challenge, and we've tried to create, you know, support structures for people to meet the compliance requirements, for people to get the necessary research and development support that they need. The ARC is here. Mm. They do a lot of research and help people get from concept to product stage and develop products at a technical level. So that's really great.
5: You know, MEC, I wish we had more time, and unfortunately we have run out of time, but thank you so much for joining us on Africa Update today.
6: Thank you. Thank you so much for having me.
5: That's the Gauteng MEC for Agriculture and Rural Development joining us here at this conference, the Gauteng Agro-Processing Convention and Expo, a theme, Gauteng Agro-Processing Sector Reimagined, and we were coming to you live from here. Continue with us on all our social media platforms. It's been a good one, and we will do this again tomorrow. Bye-bye.
0: Vue d'Afrique, un magazine des actualités en français sur Channel Africa. 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
1: 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If you'd like to get in touch with Poppy and Nsako this Thursday afternoon, let's get into the show. Let's kick things off with a news update from Onele Nsinzi.
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2: Thank you, Poppy, and greetings to our listeners. Looking at your top stories, Uganda's Constitutional Court seeks accountability for family planning products in public health care, and U.S. judge blocks Trump's bid to restrict mail ballots ahead of midterms. Your latest news, greetings to our listeners. Civil rights organization Women's Link Worldwide has initiated legal proceedings against the Ugandan government due to the redistribution of defective contraceptives. Together with their local partner Women with a Mission, the two organizations filed a lawsuit in Uganda's Constitutional Court seeking accountability for substandard family planning products in public health care. This is part of a decade-long history of faulty contraceptives in Uganda, characterized by institutional negligence and significant product recalls. Senior attorney for East Africa at Women's Link Worldwide, Maureen Okoth, explains.
3: That is a core component of the case because women have a right to reproductive health, which entails family planning. So a woman can decide when and how to have a child. However, when you take defective contraceptives, then that option or that right is taken away from you because now you're forced to carry a pregnancy that you had not intended to carry out. It is an issue of violation because every woman have a right to family planning. And therefore, if you are that option is taken away from you, it amounts to violation of your right to reproductive health.
2: The South African government has rejected claims by Ghana that a Ghanaian national was killed during protests against undocumented foreign nationals. Justice Minister Mamoloko Kubai says the 35-year-old man was shot and killed at his workplace in Nyanga in the Western Cape province on the 29th of June in what police believe was an extortion-related attack unrelated to the protests. Kubai urged Ghana to use diplomatic channels when raising concerns and warned against spreading misinformation. She also extended condolences to the victim's family and said police are investigating the murder case. South Africa's acting commissioner of the Border Management Authority, Major General David Chilembe, says they are engaging with the Malawian government in efforts to expedite the repatriation of the foreign nationals at the Bay Bridge border post in Masina. He says the Malawian government is supposed to issue travel certificates for its citizens who are waiting to be processed at the border. Chilembe says they have called the Malawian embassy to assist.
4: We have a little bit of a challenge with the Malawian authorities because they are the ones who must issue the travel certificate in order for us to take them through. But we are trying to call them to come to the border in order for us to finish the whole process.
2: South Africa's controversial businessman and alleged police informer Tumelo Nku's testimony before the Madlanga Commission has been postponed indefinitely due to security concerns. This has been confirmed by the Commission's chairperson, Justice Mbuyiseli Madlanga. Nku has been implicated at the Aeroton drug bust, which resulted in police recovering more than 700 kilograms of drugs in the south of Johannesburg in the year 2021. Madlanga says a new date for Nku's testimony will be announced in due course.
5: There are security concerns about Mr. Nku. We cannot hear his testimony. The hearing of his testimony will be or is being postponed indefinitely. An announcement will be made in due course as to when the testimony will be heard and under what circumstances.
2: A federal judge in the United States has blocked the Trump administration's plans to restrict mail ballots across the country ahead of November's midterm elections. The judge said that Trump's order appeared designed to exert federal control over who in the United States the Postal Service may send a mail in or absentee ballots in the federal elections. It was the second time that Trump's plan to restrict mail-in voting suffered a setback in court. The BBC's Howley Griffith.
6: In March, President Trump announced an executive order which tightened the rules on postal voting, demanding that ballots should only be delivered in states that were willing to pass voter lists to the Department of Homeland Security. Court actions ensued, and last week a district judge partially halted the directive. Now a federal judge has ruled the new system would violate the US Postal Service's requirement to take extraordinary measures to ensure ballots are delivered to voters on time. It means the change is unlikely to take place ahead of November. Midterm election.
2: Recapping on your top stories, civil rights organization Women's Link Worldwide has initiated legal proceedings against the Ugandan government due to the distribution of defective contraceptives. 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
7: It is 6 minutes after 3 p.m. Central African time, and not just statistically, but physically on the hottest show across Africa. It's the upside.
1: Hot, she means at Channel Africa One. Go check out Becky with the good hair because sis is bringing. You weren't joking. I like that you are a woman of your words. You take action. You are not. I'm the Mickey Mouse one in this equation. I did not expect you to follow through, and here we are with brand new hair.
7: Don't you think I'm the type of person to keep around when we say, guys, we are doing this, no, okay?
1: I believe you. 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We spoke, you acted, it's done.
7: Let's quickly get into the music then.
0: No matter where you are, Channel Africa is always with you.
8: 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I'm a sexy you, you understand? Girl all over the globe wanna up me, you understand?
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It is 9 after 3. The Upside on Channel Africa. Remember, there was a time when we were talking about city girls. They are now city boys, thanks to Burna Boy Co. I don't know, and I really want to know what a city boy looks like and acts like. What does he eat? What does he do? Is he running, you know, with Gunna and taking

0: It is a Black Coffee with Izizwe. I think there's probably like maybe 4 or 5 remixes of the song.
1: Okay.
0: Yeah. It's a pretty popular one coming through. We've got some great music today, clearly. It's motivated by our beauty, I think.
1: Hey, speak for yourself, oh.
0: What do you mean? I'm looking at you when I say it's been motivating of our beauty. Why am I getting so?
1: I need to match your energy. That is my mission next time. And I'm not like Nzako. It takes a while for me to match energy. So give me a month and then we'll have Becky's with the good hair.
0: Showing up, Beyonce.
2: Rise and shine with Peter Ndoro and Tsepiso Makwetla.
3: So how do you respond to Niger's new penal code, which criminalizes same-sex relationships and imposes prison terms of up to 10 years?
4: Yes, I think the Niger legal system is responding to what is more or less a clarion call to criminalize unnatural relationships among people of same sex, and is a response to the growing tendency of the West to continue to impose their beliefs and understanding of human rights on the African continent and other developing countries.
3: That's Dr. Samson Osagie, who's a Nigerian lawyer and former vice president of the African Bar Association. And there are those that are defending it, and many that are saying it's out of order. Where do you sit?

0: Dilemma on the Upside.
1: 20 after 3 p.m. Central African time. Today's Daily Dilemma is actually very interesting. I was watching, you know how I love my dating shows, right?
2: Yes.
1: Obsessed with love and it coming together.
2: Okay.
1: And there's this particular show where you guys meet in a pod. It's called Love is Blind. You meet in a pod and then you kind of move in together for like 3 weeks and then you get married literally all in 2 months, right?
2: Oh, this show.
1: And you watch it. Yeah. Girl, you on it. I love your taste. And there's this particular lady who decided not to go forth with the marriage with the guy because of one interesting reason.
2: After the pod situation.
1: Yebo. Okay. Let's take a listen.
3: Another creator earlier talking about how she recently lost a really close friend due to difference in political views. And I went through that earlier this year. I lost two really good friends due to difference in political views because of something that I shared on TikTok or like reposted on TikTok.
1: Coming to the Daily Dilemma, are we breaking things off with our partners, with our friends, for the differences in political views? This is also sparked by a conversation I was having with Sfiso. You guys know that, hey, me and Sfiso are like cat and dog.
2: We don't know that. The listener, I know that because I work here. The people that listen to us do not know the level of cat and dog these people are at.
1: I think maybe one day you guys should just record it and it's show the type of
2: sibling
1: discussions.
2: Rivalry on a different level.
1: Because we went to the same school, so the same high school, and I went to the girls' school, you went to the boys' school, so it's literally ingrained in us. We're competing since
2: the scene out of the Kardashians when Kim and Courtney fought each other.
1: Yes.
2: That's what it is.
1: And, you know, Sfiso and I share very, very different views. We found a way to kind of make this somewhat of a friendship work. I don't know how, but we have different views and we still remain friends even after that. And, you know, somewhat good colleagues if we're not going cats and dogs. So my question, my dilemma today, are we cutting our friends off, breaking things off with someone because of differing political views?
2: Definitely a partner for me, never a friendship. I can't be in bed sharing my most, you know, intimate parts with someone who is not on the same page as me politically. And I actually had a situation with everything that was happening in Gaza. And it was one conversation. And I kept just asking questions. And the person was just giving me negativity around the Palestinian plight. And I said, could never be me. We ain't about that, homie. So cut the friendship. I cut the friendship then, but I still kind of spoke to the person. But in my mind, I was like, we could never be anything after that, because now I know what you think. And that person even made me feel stupid for what I believed. Exactly. So I was just like, eh, now you're saying I'm dumb. all I read is what happens on Twitter. I don't know the situation in Gaza. Okay, cool. You'll find yourself another girlfriend. It's that simple.
1: That is wild.
2: Yes, but friendships, I can understand. We come from different spaces. I'm not trying to build a life with you in that sense.
1: Yeah.
2: But not a partner. Can never be me.
1: The reason why I agree with you is because with a partner, you're thinking about having kids with this person. So let's say they agree with what's happening in America with Trump.
2: Yeah.
1: It means that women's rights are really the bottom of the barrel for that person.
2: Sure.
1: Right? Black rights are at the bottom of the barrel for that person.
2: Exactly.
1: So I think partner-wise, it is a little bit difficult because then I wouldn't feel comfortable raising a daughter with you.
2: Right.
1: I know that her rights do not exist in the same framework as, you know, the men. But with friends, hear me out. I think I'd have to get a point of discernment. And this is why I also don't have a lot of guy friends. I only have a lot of girlfriends.
2: Really?
1: I don't really relate well with guys. I'm going to be very honest with you.
2: Oh, I love the boys.
1: The boys are great, but just as friendships and also the person I am, I think I affiliate better with the girls.
2: Okay.
1: Because we have similar views.
2: I cannot be friends with anyone. we are not on the same path to glory. It's fine.
1: It is 25 after 3. The Upside. WhatsApp us on +27 83 288 6684.
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0: African music on the upside. Ginger Me, Slowly So Me is the name of the artist. 29 after 3 o'clock, this is the upside on Channel Africa. Channel Africa 1 is where you can find us if you need to get in touch. Oh, my heart is broken for Senegal and for the DRC losing in the World Cup. I don't know what was happening last night. It was not our time.
1: Look, guys, I think shout out to AFCON, hidden under the blanket of the World Cup. I think we killed it.
0: We've been
1: doing so well. So well. And the next time we'll kill it again.
0: We go again in 4 years' time. We definitely have no other choice.
1: Yes. There's a 16-year-old right now that is training for the next World Cup.
0: Oh, cannot wait to see our future Mbappes.
1: Speaking of the Mbappes, it is a 3:30 Central African Time. Zykon, give us the sports.
2: Sports on Channel Africa. The African perspective.
3: Thank you so much, ladies. Indeed, we do are looking forward to this wonderful tournament where the African flags may be disappearing from the World Cup. But you know what? The spirit certainly isn't. So we are going to keep looking forward to seeing where this takes us come AFCON, come the other tournaments, and 4 years from now. Let's look at what the Olympic Committee is doing here in South Africa. Their high performance manager, Leon Fleischer, has explained Team South Africa's travel plans for the upcoming Commonwealth Games in Glasgow, which will be held from the 23rd of July, and that's to the 2nd of August. SASCOC recently announced a squad of 112 athletes competing across 10 sporting codes.
4: Yeah, correct. So these Commonwealth Games in Glasgow have got what's called a period of stay policy, where you can only land 3 nights before your competition. And you must leave within 2 days after your competition. So based on the competition schedule, that's how we have a majority of the teams leaving. Us as the pre-team will be leaving on the 19th, landing on the 20th with the first sports. Actually, there's quite a few sports leaving on the 20th because they will be starting on the 24th, the day after the opening ceremony.
3: Meanwhile, Fleischer says SASCOC is working hard to ensure that there are no visa or travel delays before the Games.
4: Oh, that's a very tough question, Charles. We have sent everybody that has the possibility of going to the Commonwealth Games and requires a visa, because some people already have visas or they're dual nationals, all those letters have gone out. And if they haven't gone out, the final letters will be sent this week. As I said, we only received the weightlifting names on Friday evening, so we haven't received those letters yet. Those letters will be going out today or tomorrow.
3: Let's look at the WTA finals, which will no longer be staged in Riyadh, with the women's tour confirming the season-ending event has been shifted to Indian Wells, and that's for 2025. The move ends the Saudi hosting agreement a year early by mutual consent, with the tournament now set for the 8th to the 15th of November in California. WTA Chair Valerie Camillo says Indian Wells offers world-class stage needed to showcase the sport's top 8 athletes. And that's where we leave it for now on the tennis court. For any sports stories you'd like to share with us, please send an email to newsroom@channelafrica.co.za or call us on +27 11 714 4459. For Channel Africa Sport, I'm Zai Khan.
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7: Yeah, J Dollar. 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
8: kila Jumamosi kuanzia saa 12 kamili majira ya Afrika ya Kati hadi saa 1 kamili majira ya Afrika ya Kati.
0: 25 to 4 on the upside. Thank you to Zykon. She's back at 4:30 with another sports update. Let's get into econ and business news. We're so excited to have him back on the upside. Thandeka Ligeke.
2: 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The African perspective.
9: Thank you, Poppy. A very good afternoon. As always, I'm excited to be here. Let's start in Tunisia. The 7th edition of the Common Market for Eastern and Southern Africa, COMESA Regional Trade Fair and Business Summit, is hosting more than 6,000 participants, including 1,000 attending in person and over 5,000 online. The summit is continuing today under the theme Expanding Intra-African Horizons, Digital Innovation as a Catalyst for Inclusive and Sustainable Access to the COMESA Market. Speaking at the opening, Tunisia Minister of Trade and Export Development, Sami Abid, said the future of African trade hinges entirely on the continent's ability to modernize its trade systems and embrace smart digital infrastructure. South African Labour Union, the Public Service Association, PSA, says it will fight until the end as it is not unlawful to register as both a non-profit company and as a trade union. It was responding to a Government Gazette notice earlier this week stating that the Registrar of Labour Relations intends to cancel its registration. According to the Department of Labour, the PSA structure prevents it from functioning properly as a registered union under the Labour Relations Act. The PSA has been given 60 days to make representations. Charles Ngubane is the PSA spokesperson.
10: There is no law that prohibits the organization from conducting its affairs in accordance with its lawful company registration while continuing to fulfill its mandate as a genuine trade union. This distinction must be clearly understood. The PSA remains committed to comply with all applicable legal and regulatory requirements, and we will continue to engage constructively with the register regarding any concerns that may arise.
9: Poland has identified South Africa as a strategic gateway to doing business across the African continent, pledging to strengthen trade and investment ties between the two countries. Visiting Polish Deputy Prime Minister and Minister of Foreign Affairs, Radosław Sikorski, says South Africa's stability and ongoing economic reforms make it an attractive destination for Polish investors. His remarks came during high-level bilateral talks with South Africa's Minister of International Relations and Cooperation, Ronald Lamola, in Pretoria this morning.
11: Poland sees South Africa as an anchor of stability in Africa, and therefore as the place to establish business with all of Africa, and particularly the South, obviously. And we hear about the efforts of the government of national unity to rejuvenate the economy, to open up the economy, which is why I had no difficulty whatsoever in bringing a delegation of Polish business to come in and to explore the possibilities.
9: China's Hengli Petrochemical has cancelled purchases of 2 million barrels of West African crude after being sanctioned by the U.S. over alleged Iranian oil imports. The cancellation formed part of at least 6 million barrels of non-Iranian crude deals with the refiner abandoned. The move has forced Hengli to reduce refinery operations, with output reportedly cut to 50% as crude inventories decline. The company has denied dealings with Iran and has not commented. The European Union's slowing growth is driven more by losing market share to China than by its widening trade deficit with Beijing. According to Goldman Sachs, Chinese manufacturers are outcompeting European firms in Asia, Pacific, Latin America, and Eastern Europe. It expects the European Union to adopt a more assertive but targeted trade policy focusing on sectors such as steel, machinery, and chemicals, while ruling out US-style blanket tariffs to protect access to critical materials. One US dollar in Nigeria is at 1,377 Naira, Botswana 13 Pula 19. Kenya 128 shilling 49, Zambia 18 kwacha 09. BRICS countries, $1 in Brazil, 5 real 18, Russia 78 rubles 05, India 94 rupee 99, China 61.79, South Africa 16 rand 14. $1 is at 75 pence to the British pound and 85 to the euro. Commodities, gold is trading at $4,123, platinum at $1,618 per ounce. The price of Brent crude oil at $70.41 a barrel. For any business stories you'd like to share with us, please send us an email to newsroom@channelafrica.co.za, or you can call us on +27 11714 4459. 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

0: Ezizweni. Guys, I'm going to need help with some vernacular. What's happening? Ezizweni. Before that, DJ Ganyani featuring Lila with Talk to Me.
1: Do you speak the language of money?
0: I try to.
1: Then you don't need vernacular. 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
3: Nkosingi Pile Mbanza, you are Zawadi Yabu. Could you tell us about the story? Because it is a Swahili name.
4: I'm Nkosingi Pile, meaning a gift from God. My name is Zawadi Yamungu. In Swahili means a gift from God. So Zawadi Yamungu is a direct translation of my name, a Zulu name, Nkosingi Pile. And I know that my father was waiting to have a boy child as a firstborn.
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3: 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Could you kindly introduce the song that is at number 4 for us?
4: Tanyanjalo, Banisami. A beautiful song by Gaza, The Small, and myself, Zawadi Yamungu.
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0: coming through there, some sexy music. Oh. I remember when he first performed this, everyone was just such a fan. They just felt so giddy. It shows, because love songs are really the way.
1: Hey? Yeah, this is cute. It's sexy. Still a banger.
0: Absolutely. We're heading into 4 p.m., almost the afternoon, which technically means it's Friday, which technically means it's December. This is the Poppy and Nsako math.
1: Exactly.

0: It is 4 o'clock on Channel Africa. You're locked into The Upside with Poppy Nsako. We're going to be hanging out with you for the next 2 hours right here on The Upside. But for now, let's get into some news. Onele Nzinzi is on standby.
1: 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The African Perspective.
2: Well, thank you, Poppy. Looking at your top stories, the ANC party in South Africa calls on a continental compact on migration. And Russia's massive overnight attack in Kyiv has left 18 killed. Your latest news. Greetings to our listeners. South Africa's African National Congress Party Secretary General Fikile Mbalula has proposed that a continental compact on migration be tabled at the African Union. He says law enforcement alone cannot tackle the pressing matter. Mbalula has thanked the majority of South Africans and the police for the maintenance of law and order during yesterday's nationwide shutdown. He pointed out that the economic conditions, war and shocks due to climate change have resulted in South Africa being home to nearly 4 million foreign nationals, thus putting pressure on public services.
3: The compact asks African states to move from a fragmented and reactive posture to a coherent framework of binding commitments, closing the gaps in our legal architecture through universal accession to the refugee, migrant worker, and statelessness conventions, building the operational machinery the continent has long backed, from an African refugee responsibility allocation mechanism to a continental migration data platform and an orderly prisoner repatriation protocol. Establishing a continental burden and responsibility sharing fund so that receiving states no longer carry the weight alone.
2: Mbalula says the compact must address the drivers of the migration crisis by accelerating the African continental free trade area, reinforcing Africa's peace and security architecture, and financing climate adaptation. More than a dozen undocumented foreign nationals have been arrested at two separate incidents in Sundown and Rivonia, north of Johannesburg, South Africa. This follows a multidisciplinary operation by the city of Joburg officials aimed at enforcing bylaws, safeguard public infrastructure, and address activities that undermine service delivery and public safety. City Power and Johannesburg Water also disconnected services to both properties due to them owing the city more than $61,000 for water and electricity. Johannesburg Transport MMC Kenny Kunene says the cities will climb down on property owners defaulting on their bills as well as undocumented foreign nationals.
4: This is evidence that illegal immigrants are destroyers of South African infrastructure. Whether it's public infrastructure or whether it's people's properties, we have seen today the evidence of how they destroy. They take out the pipes. And where are those pipes going? We have seen people being arrested at Bay Bridge with pipes from South Africa. So illegal immigrants have to leave our country. They have to go back to where they come from.
2: But South Africa gearing up to host the crucial 2026 local government elections. The Auditor General Tsakani Maluleke has warned of a potential threat of regression in municipalities, which often accompanies a change in political leadership. Maluleke has strongly urged both citizens and political parties to choose capable leaders who will actively restore public trust and safeguard the progress already made in some municipalities across the country. The Auditor General was speaking at the launch of the COCTA AXA Forum, a collaborative platform designed to tighten accountability and governance at the local level.
5: As the AGSA, we've consistently said that if we are to make serious gains on performance, accountability, transparency and institutional integrity across the public sector, we must ensure that every role player in the accountability ecosystem plays its part effectively and does so in collaboration with other role players. And so we've got to find every way to collaborate. So the gains we reported on last year, in the last financial period ending 2025, if we collaborate in the way that we've designed now, we'll be able to preserve those gains, especially as local government transitions into new leaders following the elections.
2: Residents of Hosana town in Ethiopia have been forced to kill hundreds of their own dogs after three children died of rabies. Powerful community groups in the central town of Hosana told residents they would be fined and arrested if they did not kill their dogs, even if the animals had been vaccinated for rabies. Local Mayor Samuel Shigute said the community groups issued the order after children who were aged 6, 18 and 14 died from dog bites and 80 other people were hospitalized. And lastly, the number of people killed in Russia's massive overnight attack in Kiev has now risen to 18. Emergency services are sifting through the rubble of collapsed residential blocks ripped apart by the sustained barrage. The BBC's Sarah Rainford reports.
6: We've been told that several people are missing. The rescue teams are here. They believe that some people might be trapped under all of that concrete and rubble, so they're working really hard to try and find them. This is a residential neighborhood. There are blocks of flats all around. There's a kindergarten here, and yet two Russian missiles slammed into this neighborhood, causing massive destruction all around. Windows smashed and blown out. There is soot in the air everywhere, ash from the huge fire that was caused, and lots of people just stunned by what's happened here.
2: Recapping on your top stories, South Africa's African National Congress Party Secretary General Phile Mbalula has proposed that a continental compact on migration be tabled at the African Union, saying law enforcement alone cannot tackle the pressing matter. Channel Africa News, I'm Onele Ntsinzi.
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0: Azisha people, it's a wrap of the day. 6 minutes after 4 p.m. Central African time. Let's party. When last did you step outside? Go grab a coffee at a coffee spot at a completely new town. This is exactly how we meet new people, new faces, new
7: men, like
0: new women. I used to do that in my single days. I would just go to a random place.
7: Yeah.
0: Place I've never been before where there's maybe a predominantly this type of spec. And I would go there. If you are more into the white colors, the gray colors, highly recommend go to an office park and have coffee there at 12.
7: The boys. There's a place in Sandton, something 24, Central 24. Mm-hmm. Wow. I don't know that I'd look for a husband there, but I might look for a good time.
0: Puppy!
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Lovely throwback, summer figures roller on the upside, Mlanjeni. It's 10 after 4 and we are the Upside, popping and Saka with you until 6 p.m. right here on Channel Africa.

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0: My, one of my favorite artists ever. Lwandle Nkulu, sign me up for this girl, man. She is just such a doll.
1: Sounds hot.
0: So humble. She's like the, I don't want to say the Zulu Tyler, but yeah. Like the Tyler of Zululand.
1: We like that.
0: Yeah, you'd really love her. Okay. You'd really love her, Shame, especially because you like the Zulu man. It is at 19 after 4 p.m. Central African time.
1: Not the man.
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1: It is 20 after 4 on the upside with Poppy and Nsako. We are chatting Paddle now and how Paddle is bringing colleagues together for wellness. We're joined on the line right now by founder of the GBC Paddle Club, Kia Mogetsi Modise. Good afternoon, Kia.
3: Good afternoon. Thank you so much for having me.
1: Yeah, man.
0: Listen, she sounds like she stepped off paddle just now.
1: Can we just say how gorgeous you look? I feel like you just, you know, brought it out for us, but we love the look. Thank you so much.
3: Thank you so much.
1: Let's get into Paddle for the corporate environment, bringing colleagues together, building community. During your corporate wellness week, you decided to start this Paddle Club. What is the, you know, the genesis of this in the corporate space? Why is Paddle such a hit?
3: Okay, thank you so much. I'd like to start off saying that I am Kia Mogetsi Kgomolomo Modise, the CEO and founder of GBC Paddle Club, the first paddle club to be built in the township in South
0: Africa.
3: So, yay. We are located in Mutibi Stad in Kuruman in the Northern Cape.
1: Okay.
3: And the reason why it's growing so much in corporate spaces, because in Northern Cape, we are a mining province. Mm. So a lot of the mines need a place where they can go and do their team buildings. We're moving away from places like alcohol-driven places to a more recreational center type of place. So Paddle offers that. Thank you.
1: It definitely does. And also from a team building perspective, I love that we're not doing the old school stuff. This is a new way to bring corporate spaces together in a positive, healthy way.
0: So let's talk. Yeah, let's talk about also the environment or the corporate environment in mining. You know, is it a stressful type of job? You know, what does it look like from a day-to-day basis that you guys have to now run away from the liquor and run towards the paddle courts?
3: I think mining is a straining job. So after hours, for your happy hours, you need to move away from doing hard work to come to a relaxed place like GBC Paddle Club, where you can just relax your body and play a sport like paddle.
1: Maybe give us an idea of who's actually playing, because when you say Northern Cape is a mining community, are you saying that the miners themselves as well are taking part in paddle?
3: So paddle is an exclusive, inclusive sport. So everyone can play, kids, elders. So because we are in a mining city, the reason why I talked about the mining city is because we don't have any recreational facilities around. So it's a place where people can go to relax from the stressfulness of their jobs. So everyone is included in paddle. Everyone can play, from school kids to people bakuchekasi, from your truck drivers, adults, old people in retirement. Everyone can play paddle.
1: And what's the response been from the community that you serve?
3: I opened in the 1st of November last year, and the response has been so good. I've had three groups that I came here for team building. And then every weekend, there's a group of people that come in to play. I have 10 full members that play here almost every day. So the response has been very good for a business that was not known because it's a new sport. So people were not familiar with it. But the response has been so great.
0: Let's talk about how it's uniting also people in different mining companies. I think a lot of the time in construction, mining, engineering, you know, you kind of know your colleagues. So at least now you're able to meet other people from other sectors as well. How has that been?
3: Yes, because paddle is mainly played with doubles, so it's a sport where you need to communicate. It makes sure that there's teamwork. So paddle is a sport that makes that people communicate and do team buildings. Like, so when they come to play, for example, it builds social connection. So you need to talk, because it's a very as well it's a very competitive sport. So you need to talk to your teammate, who will do this run, no, catch the tennis, do. So it's very well in that field. And for the fact that in GBC Paddle Club we also offer quad bikes and paintball, so those activities as well help in terms of making a social connection.
1: I was about to ask, how are you going to grow the business beyond just, everyone coming to play paddle? What else are you thinking of incorporating in terms of the paddle perspective?
3: Okay, so paddle will be only the only sports that will be here, but we also have quad bikes, we have paintball, and we have a lovely cafe that sells amazing food. So in the near future, most probably I'll grow into mini soccer for kids, like for tournaments, and maybe grow further to maybe let them venture into tennis as well, because it's a similar sport to tennis and squash.
0: Sounds like you have your rackets in a row, darling. Where can we find you?
3: So I on my social media platforms, we are GBC Paddle Club, and you can get me on WhatsApp at 066-240-4945.
0: Amazing stuff.
1: Thank you so much, Kiamoge Tsimodise, the founder of GBC Paddle Club in the Northern Cape. Send our love to everyone in the Northern Cape. We know they listen to Channel Africa. Thank you for your time, ma'am.
3: Thank you. Bye.
0: Amazing. Let's get into the music.
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0: Our sweetie Lavo Uperita with Jiggy Zind, and I'm hoping that things are changing for you in the best way possible, my loves. It is 4:30 Central African time, and of course things do change all the time in the world of sports. Zai Khan, let's hear it.
1: 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The African perspective.
2: Thank you so much. Yes, change is the only constant. And I can tell you that the England captain, Harry Kane, he's looking at his change in the team. And they've got the fighting spirit after they came from behind to beat DR Congo 2-1 and book their place in the FIFA World Cup round of 16. The Three Lions were on the brink of elimination before Kane struck twice to complete a memorable comeback and set up a clash against the host Mexico at the iconic Azteca Stadium on Sunday. Now, he praised England's resilience and determination, suggesting the display was the best of the tournament so far under coach Thomas Tuchel.
3: We spoke before the game how difficult this game would be. You know, you're coming up against a good team who defend the box really well, who are dangerous in the counter-attack, as we saw in that first kind of 20 minutes of the game. So we had to just kind of grind a win out, and I thought we played some really good stuff kind of after 25 minutes of the game. Their keeper made some incredible saves, to be fair to him, and you start to think, maybe is it just one of those days? But that's where I'm most proud of the boys and myself as well, just to keep the belief, keep getting the ball into the right areas.
2: Meanwhile, Kane also gave credit to DR Congo for a solid game plan, but was relieved that England managed to find a way to win the tie.
3: Yeah, we're doing everything possible to try and make it possible. Today itself was a tough game. We had to find moments. We had to find something when it looked like things were against us. Even a couple of decisions there in the game went against us. But yeah, we still found a way. You know, these teams are tough. You have to be extremely organised. You have to be careful with the counter-attack. They have some quality players. They defend well. I told you already, their goalkeeper played outstanding. So in knockout football, anything can happen at this level. And for us, it's just the most pleasing thing that we found a way to get through it.
2: Let's go to rugby. And Babalwa Lacha will captain the South African women's rugby team for the 2026 season, starting with Saturday's clash against the USA Eagles at Ellis Park. The 32-year-old tight head prop, already the most capped Bok woman forward with 40 appearances, takes over following Nolu Sindiso Boy's retirement. Lacha has led the side 15 times before, and coach Space de Brain says her leadership and her world-class ability made the decision straightforward. De Brain named a settled team with only Alicia Aries and Logan Wellman new to the starting lineup, both impressed, and that was in recent tournaments and looks set for long international careers. On to tennis action, and Coco Gauff surviving a scare to come through her second round match against Solana Sierra of Argentina on court number one at Wimbledon. Novak Djokovic powered into the Wimbledon third round for the 20th time with a commanding straight sets win over Stefano Tsitsipas. Daniel Medvedev and João Fonseca won their second round matches at Wimbledon as well. And finally, motorsport news. George Russell heads into the British Grand Prix with renewed confidence after his victory in Austria. The Mercedes driver, 40 points behind teenage teammate Kimi Antonelli in the title race, is aiming to reignite his championship challenge at Silverstone. Now, Russell's second win of the season, backed by consecutive pole positions, has restored the form that made him a pre-season favourite. Mercedes winners of 9 of the last 13 British races are tipped to shine again, but defending champion Lando Norris, Ferrari's Lewis Hamilton and Red Bull's Max Verstappen all stand in their way. Hamilton, fresh from his first Ferrari triumph in Spain, is chasing a record-extending 10th home victory. And that's where we shall leave it for now in the Formula One pits. If you'd like to share more sports stories with us, please send an email to newsroom@channelafrica.co.za or call us on +27 11 714 4459. For Channel Africa Sport, I'm Zai Khan.
1: 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The African perspective. The Journal with Matsako Mosito.
4: Did you know that men are actually far less likely to seek help for mental health challenges, often suffering in silence until they reach crisis point? June is Men's Mental Health Month. It's important for us to broaden society's understandings around mental distress and what that looks like for men.
5: With men, I think it's more subtle behaviors, because men are not going to say, I'm depressed or I am anxious.
4: Yeah.
5: But what they might say is, I'm tired, I'm stressed, I just need to push through. It may look like increased irritability. It may look like increase in substance usage or alcohol abuse or withdrawing from family or even spending excessive amount of time at work. These can all be warning signs, but they're very much more subtle in men, because we kind of dismiss it as, that's just the way of.
4: Dr. Alicia Porter, member of the South African Society for Psychiatrists.
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6: It is 25 to 5 on The Upside. The Queen of Sport on Channel Africa is back at 5:30 right here on The Upside. Let's get a wrap of your econ and business news now, Mr. Chanduka Ligege.
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7: Thank you, Poppy. A very good afternoon. Now, the first story is about health investment. The U.S. has signed a memorandum of understanding with Tanzania to invest more than $1.3 billion in the country's health sector over the next 5 years. In return, Tanzania has committed to investing $1.8 billion in its own health system over the same period. The agreement is part of Washington's America's First Global Health Strategy, which aims to help countries become more self-reliant as the U.S. reduces foreign aid. Similar agreements in other African countries have sparked concerns over issues including access to minerals and the sharing of health data and biological samples. Poland has identified South Africa as a strategic gateway to doing business across the African continent, pledging to strengthen trade and investment ties between the two countries. Visiting Polish Deputy Prime Minister and Minister of Foreign Affairs, Radoslaw Sikorski, says South Africa's stability and ongoing economic reforms make it an attractive destination for Polish investors. His remarks came during high-level bilateral talks with South Africa's Minister of International Relations and Cooperation, Ronald Lamola, in Pretoria this morning.
8: Poland sees South Africa as an anchor of stability in Africa, and therefore as the place to establish business with all of Africa, and particularly the South, obviously. And we hear about the efforts of the government of national unity to rejuvenate the economy, to open up the economy, which is why I had no difficulty whatsoever in bringing a delegation of Polish business to come in and to explore the possibilities.
7: South African Labour Union, the Public Service Association, PSA, says it will fight until the end, as it is not unlawful to register as both a non-profit company and as a trade union. It was responding to a Government Gazette notice earlier this week stating that the Registrar of Labour Relations intends to cancel its registration. According to the Department of Labour, the PSA's structure prevents it from functioning properly as a registered union under the Labour Relations Act. The PSA has been given 60 days to make representations. Charles Ngubane is the PSA spokesperson.
9: There is no law that prohibits the organization from conducting its affairs in accordance with its lawful company registration while continuing to fulfill its mandate as a genuine trade union. This distinction must be clearly understood. The PSA remains committed to comply with all applicable legal and regulatory requirements, and we will continue to engage constructively with the register regarding any concerns that may arise.
7: The South African rand strengthened by 1% against the US dollar after weaker than expected US jobs data weighed on the greenback. The dollar fell after US employment growth missed forecasts, boosting emerging market currencies, including the rand. Meanwhile, oil prices dropped nearly 2% following reports of progress in U.S.-Iran talks aimed at easing concerns over supply disruptions in the Strait of Hormuz. On the Johannesburg Stock Exchange, the top 40 index gained about 1.5%, while government bond yields edged lower. The currencies of Nigeria, Uganda, Zambia, and Kenya are expected to remain broadly stable over the coming week, that's according to traders, while the Ghana cedi is likely to stay under pressure. Nigeria's naira is expected to be supported by central bank dollar sales, with traders forecasting it will remain close to current levels. Uganda's shilling is also seen holding steady as demand for dollars eases, while Zambia's kwacha is expected to benefit from stronger mining output and higher foreign exchange inflows. Kenya's shilling is forecast to continue its recent stability. In contrast, Ghana's cedi is expected to weaken further as corporate demand for dollars rises and the central bank scales back foreign exchange support. Let's have a look at financial indicators. One US dollar in Nigeria is at 1,377 Naira, Botswana 13 Pula 58, Kenya 128 Shilling 49, Zambia 18 Kwacha 09. BRICS countries, $1 in Brazil, 5 Shil 18, Russia 78 Ruble 05, India 94 Rupee 99, China 61 79, South Africa 16 Rand 40. $1 is at 75 pence to the British pound and 87 to the euro. Commodities, gold is at $4,123, platinum at $1,618 per ounce. The price of Brent crude oil at $70.41 a barrel. That is all for now. For any news you'd like to send to us, please send us an email to newsroom@channelafrica.co.za, or you can call us on +27 11714 4459. For Channel Africa Business, I am Chanduko Ligege.
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0: Imele.
1: Stunning girl.
0: Right?
1: Stunning, stunning girl.
0: We have so much talent from the ladies, the vocalists. Mm. It's just actually astounding. It's amazing.
1: It's absolutely. And also they look amazing. Yeah. Like, they're just like, oh my goodness. Dream come true, guys.
0: For all of us. For all of us.
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3: So how do you respond to Niger's new penal code, which criminalizes same-sex relationships and imposes prison terms of up to 10 years?
4: Yes, I think the Niger legal system is responding to what is more or less a clarion call to criminalize unnatural relationships among people of same sex. And it's a response to the growing tendency of the West to continue to impose their beliefs and understanding of human rights on the African continent and other developing countries.
3: That's Dr. Samson Osagie, who's a Nigerian lawyer and former vice president of the African Bar Association. And there are those that are defending it and many that are saying it's out of order. Where do you sit?

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0: China Music, man, with Solstar with Waza. And Waza here. Come here. Come hither. So you can have the best afternoon every single day from 3 to 6 p.m. Central African time, which is the upside.
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0: Just before 5 o'clock on The Upside on Channel Africa, we are about to get into the final hour of The Upside. Before we get there, though, let's check in with the news desk. Here is Onele Nzinzi.
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2: Thank you, Poppy. Looking at your top stories, the ANC party in South Africa calls for a continental compact on migration. And more than 17 million people across 9 conflicted states in northern Nigeria face severe hunger. Your latest news greetings to our listeners. South Africa's African National Congress Party Secretary General Fikile Mbalula has proposed that a continental compact on migration be tabled at the African Union. He says law enforcement alone cannot tackle the pressing matter. Mbalula has thanked the majority of South Africans and the police for the maintenance of law and order during Tuesday's nationwide shutdown. He pointed out that the economic conditions, war and shocks due to climate change have resulted in South Africa being home to nearly 4 million foreign nationals, thus putting pressure on public services.
3: The compact asks African states to move from a fragmented and reactive posture to a coherent framework of binding commitments, closing the gaps in our legal architecture through universal accession to the refugee, migrant worker, and statelessness conventions, building the operational machinery the continent has long backed, from an African refugee responsibility allocation mechanism to a continental migration data platform and an orderly prisoner repatriation protocol, establishing a continental burden and responsibility sharing fund so that receiving states no longer carry the weight alone.
2: Mbalula says the compact must address the drivers of the migration crisis by accelerating the African continental free trade area, reinforcing Africa's peace and security architecture, and financing climate adaptation. It is business as usual at the Lebombo border post, which separates South Africa and Mozambique in Komati Port in the Mpumalanga province. Mozambicans continue to travel through the border port of entry. The Deputy Police Minister, Kasel Matale, has visited the site following Tuesday's national protest against undocumented foreign nationals. Matale says different authorities at the border have collaborated to monitor and to take action against those attempting to cross without valid documentation.
4: I haven't seen a lot of movement for obvious reasons that we just waked up from people moving away from the country into Mozambique. So we wake up, we can't have the reverse. But I'm not saying people are not coming in from Mozambique. They are. We are going to intensify the work that we have been doing around illegal undocumented foreign nationals. But what we have been doing have not been enough because it has even triggered a response of South Africans to march to demand government to do more. And their message was very clear on the 30th.
2: With South Africa gearing to hold the crucial 2026 local government elections, the Auditor General Tsakani Maluleke has warned of a potential threat of regression in municipalities, which often accompanies a change in political leadership. Maluleke strongly urged both citizens and political parties to choose capable leaders to restore public trust and safeguard the progress already made in some municipalities across the country. The Auditor General was speaking at the launch of the COGTA AXA Forum, a collaborative platform designed to tighten accountability and governance at local level.
5: As the AGSA, we've consistently said that if we are to make serious gains on performance, accountability, transparency, and institutional integrity across the public sector, we must ensure that every role player in the accountability ecosystem plays its part effectively and does so in collaboration with other role players. And so we've got to find every way to collaborate. So the gains we reported on last year, in the last financial period, ending 2025, if we collaborate in the way that we've designed now, we'll be able to preserve those gains, especially as local government transitions into new leaders following the elections.
2: More than 17 million people across 9 conflict states in northern Nigeria face severe hunger. The UN World Food Programme has warned that violence and funding cuts are driving food insecurity to its worst level in nearly a decade. The latest food security analysis showed the number of people facing crisis, emergency or catastrophic hunger had risen by almost 2 million from previous projections. The findings underline the deepening humanitarian cost of insecurity in Africa's most populous country, where Islamist insurgents in the northeast and armed gangs in parts of the north have displaced communities, kept farmers from their fields and restricted aid access. The crisis is worsening during the lean season, when households typically exhaust food stocks before the next harvest. And lastly, police in northeast Thailand are trying to establish how an 11-year-old boy managed to steal his parents' pickup truck before crashing it into a group of pilgrim monks. 8 were killed and more than 20 were injured. Some local media says the child, now in police custody, has special educational needs. The BBC's Sasha Shishta has more.
6: Pictures and footage shared online show saffron robes scattered by the roadside and a wrecked vehicle. The group of around 35 Buddhist monks were walking along a motorway while on a pilgrimage in Mok Dahan district near the border with Vietnam. Police said the 11-year-old boy had taken his parents' pickup truck without permission before losing control of the vehicle and crashing into the monks. They've asked his parents to come in so they can determine who's responsible for the child's care in order to proceed with the investigation.
2: We're keeping on your top stories. South Africa's African National Congress Party Secretary General Fikile Mbalula has proposed that a continental compact on migration be tabled at the African Union, saying law enforcement alone cannot tackle the pressing matter. Channel African News, I'm Onele Ntsintsi.
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0: It's the finale of a Thursday, a very sexy throwback Thursday, 6 minutes after 5 p.m. Central African time. How was the day, guys? Let us know on at Channel Africa 1 or +27832886684. Let's enjoy the music.
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0: The tunes that you need on a Thursday afternoon right here on Channel Africa on the upside. This is you.
1: The lights, guys. I will fight the light. The reason why we look so good is because there's a light and it's like directly in front of the screen. So it is Derini. No, it's Fatoumata Diawara with Derini coming
0: that's
1: through.
0: That's what I saw and I said, I ain't the one.
1: And you know, that's the nice thing about teamwork is that if you're not the one, I'm the one. If I'm not the one, you're the one. That means we are both the one.
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0: It is a KO and a Strava with flight school, which is, according to what I know, a particular hobby that, not a hobby, but like a passion that two of my amazing colleagues are trying to pick up at the moment.
1: That's what I'm like, what's going on? Jesus is trying to tell me something. I should go right ahead. Speaking of religion, we have the OG of all OGs joining us next on Channel Africa. Miss Edith Fentler is going to be chatting to us about the Product of the Year Awards. That's happening next. Zilipendwa na Jean de la Croix. Tuanzie kwenye jina J Dollar OG. Jina hili lina maana gani na lilotokana na nini?
2: Yeah, Dollar OG ni hicho kwanza jina langu, mimi ni Jackson Raymond Otoro. 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
3: Je, wewe unapatikana katika kambi ya wakimbizi ya Zaleka nchini Malawi, na sote tunajua maisha magumu sana kambini. 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
4: Zilipendwa kila Jumamosi kuanzia saa 12 kamili majira ya Afrika ya Kati hadi saa 1 kamili majira ya Afrika ya Kati.
0: After 5 p.m. Central African time, we have celebrated 40 winners across a wide range of products through the 2026 Product of the Year Awards. And I'm pretty sure we are super excited to have this conversation with, as Poppy would like to say, the OG of socialitism, Edith Fenter, who's the general manager of Product of the Year South Africa. Edith, let's have a girl chat.
5: Oh, I love this.
1: Good evening, ma'am. Such a pleasure to have you on Channel Africa.
5: Thank you. What a lovely invitation. So thank you so much on this really chilly afternoon.
0: Right.
5: But anyway.
0: But you bring the heat, honey. You've done such amazing work. Talk to us about Product of the Year Awards. I mean, really, what goes into being or choosing a product that specifically I'm going to win these type of awards?
5: Okay, so Product of the Year is something that's been around for 30 years in 40 different countries. So it's not unique to South Africa. Mm. It's been in South Africa for about, it's been around about 17 years now. Mm. And what happens is that it awards innovation in brands, in products. Mm. And what happens is that brands who feel that they are innovative and they have, you know, what it takes, they enter their products. So it's not that we go out and decide on this one or that one or whatever. Mm. It's actually for brands and agencies and products to actually enter. So once we receive all the entries, then obviously it goes into research with Kantar. And it's very in-depth research. And then from there, Kantar then says who the winners are in the various categories, who's come out on tops. Because remember, it's not judges that judge this. Mm. It's not three people, six judges. It actually is voted on by the consumers of the brands themselves. Wow. Mm. So it's a very genuine, you know, what consumers enjoy, the brands that they really look for, the innovation around, you know, whether it be price, formula, you know, whatever the case might be, it's actually voted on by the consumers.
1: So Edith, chat to us about the 2026 Product of the Year Awards and what they do reflect about the actual consumers and what their wants and needs are.
5: We had a great entries this year. Mm-hmm. In fact, we've grown it since I took over the managing of it, which was just in COVID days. Mm-hmm. In fact, as COVID set in, I remember that year, There were only six categories, so that was really little. Mm. And we've grown it now since then to 40 categories this year, which was absolutely amazing. So the categories range, you know, from, we also do services, we award services. So, you know, things like banking services, insurance, you know, all of those kinds of things that, that are also, you know, there's a lot of innovation around that these days as well. So, and so it's quite a diverse sort of, you know, spread across the board from, you know, food products to things like sustainability kind of products, you know, which is very big at the moment, and services we had as well. So it's a really nice range of categories.
0: Let's talk the kind of growth that you're seeing in product quality as well. I mean, to go from 6 to 40, I think also the products that are being signed on, you're starting to see a wide range of people getting more creative about just the quality of it. Let's talk about the growth in the last 6 years.
5: Well, the growth, you know, is indicative of the fact that what product of the year is obviously giving to these brands that enter and win, it's giving them the awareness, you know, what it is that they need to, you know, create around their brands. Because remember, you walk into a supermarket and you go to the shelf and you want to buy a shampoo, there's maybe, you know, 20 different kinds of shampoos there. You know, what do you choose? By winning the product of the year, you actually get the right for that year. You get the rights to use the product of the year logo, which shows that you've been chosen, you've been judged by the consumers, you obviously have a great product, and that you use that on your packaging. So, you know, shoppers see that, they know about product of the year, and it's likely that that your product will be chosen. So I think the growth is indicative of the fact that something must be working. Also, we've got products that have entered since year one that it's been in South Africa, and they've entered every single year. Big companies have entered various brands. So they wouldn't come back and re-enter again and again and again if things weren't working, if they don't see the benefit of what it's all about.
1: So we're celebrating 40 winners across a wide range of categories. What category for you is the most surprising that people are responding to, the consumers?
5: Well, you know, what we really love is when I call them small brands, but they're not. They're big in their own right, obviously, because they wouldn't have won. So yes, they are the brands and the products from, you know, big companies, and those are the ones that, you know, we really find enter every year. But then you also get the new brands that are coming in, the new products that are coming online and have great innovation, and they enter, and, you know, often surprisingly, you know, they come through because of what it's all about. And we had a great a wash this year that came in, and she's a woman who started this business. It was a one person kind of thing, but she's now growing it. And she saw, you know, that maybe she would like to enter product of the year. We spoke to her, we presented what it was all about. And she said, you know what, I'm going to enter, and let's see what happens. And she actually won in her category. So for me, that was really fabulous. And they were so excited that, in fact, the gifts that they put into, because we have great gift bags on the night, and the guys who win, the products who win, often put samples in, etc. And she, in fact, already put the logo onto her sample that she put into the bag. They was that excited. Wow. I've never seen that before, ever. And, you know, that gives us, it makes my heart happy, because it means that, you know, this is good. And it's good for brands, and especially smaller brands, you know, brands that are you know, sort of now being launched. And you see these kinds of results.
0: You know, I'm currently reading a book on entrepreneurship, and one of the chapters is called Sales Cures all, you know? How does the awards also kind of assist in that? Because I can imagine having a sticker product of the year as a, you know, one of those people that are easily marketed to. If I see a sticker like that, you don't have to convince me anymore, you know? But with that, you know, in 2027, what can we also look forward to? Because I know with awards like these, as much as we can celebrate the success, we immediately the next day planning the next one. So what are we looking forward to with regards to that?
5: Well, we're planning on getting at least 10 more categories. So we want to take it from 40 to 50.
0: Girl.
5: And here I am going on air saying all of this. I better pull up the stops and make sure it works. But we want to grow it because we feel it really is a great tool for the brands.
0: Sure.
5: Because they do see increase in sales. We have the data to prove it. So there is an increase in sales when you use that logo. Oh. And it's exactly as you say, when you go in and you're faced with all this choice and you do see that logo, you know that that's a quality brand. Mm. You know, it obviously is something that's working. And it's great that companies actually, you know, recognize that as well. But we're working hard. We will go out with entries will open on the 1st of September. Mm-hmm. We'll have our 2 month of early bird entries as well up to the end of November. Mm-hmm. And then we'll most probably close entries at the end of February next year for 2027.
1: Fantastic. Ma'am, where can we find more info on these awards?
5: On our website. Everything is there, and you'll see all our winners for 2026 and their brands and everything that's happening. And there's going to be a lot of articles coming throughout the year on all of these brands individually. Mm-hmm. And that is, on the website, www.productoftheyearsa.co.za or PYSA.co.za.
1: Yeah. Absolute perfection. Ms. Edith Venter joining us on Channel Africa, the General Manager of Product of the Year South Africa. What a pleasure to be chatting to the original woman that we absolutely love and respect. Thank you so much, ma'am.
5: Thank you, ladies. It's been lovely chatting to you. Take care.
0: Thank you, darling.
1: What a rock star.
0: And it's about 3.5 months. It gives you time to even launch a product now, guys. And go and enter, man. Go do it now. Don't procrastinate.
1: Yeah. In Cycle's optimistic. It's 5:30. Let's get into sport on Cycle.
6: 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The African perspective.
7: Thank you so much, ladies. From building brands to building partnerships on the cricket pitch, we've got a repeat now of the 2023 ICC Women's T20 World Cup final on home soil. And South Africa will take on England in the second semi-final this year at the Oval in London later tonight. Now, Australia have already reserved their place in Sunday's final, having beaten the West Indies by 8 wickets, while England will enjoy the home ground advantage. Proteas skipper Laura Wolfart is adamant that it will come with its own kind of pressure.
8: For South Africa, the impossible has become possible. The Proteas now have official date with destiny.
9: I think I know it'll be a pretty sold out crowd supporting the opposition, so it'll be a nice challenge for us. But yeah, getting to play the hosts in a tournament is always pretty exciting. I think they'll have a bit more pressure on them with all of that support, so hopefully we can put together a good game of cricket.
7: Meanwhile, Wolfart conceded that her performance with the bat has left a lot to be desired and that it has impacted the team's overall batting in the tournament. But the captain is quietly confident that she's due for some runs.
9: Probably a bit annoyed with my tournament because I felt like I was in pretty good form coming into the competition, and then had a couple of frustrating knocks, maybe just trying to hit it a bit too hard. But I guess that's just the pressure of a World Cup is... it's hard to stay super calm and chilled. But yeah, hopefully I'm able to do it tomorrow. I think it's not like I've forgotten how to bat. I think it's just maybe one or two things haven't gone my way and then got a bit frustrated in the middle. So I think just need to stay nice and calm tomorrow and maybe one or two nice shots and then I'm back. So yeah.
7: The match takes place at 7:30 tonight, Central African time. Let's go to football, where the England captain Harry Kane hailed his side's fighting spirit after they came from behind to beat DR Congo 2-1 and book their place in the FIFA World Cup round of 16. Now, he praised England's resilience and determination, suggesting the display was the best of the tournament so far under coach Thomas Tuchel, as belief continues to grow within the squad.
10: We spoke before the game how difficult this game would be. You know, you're coming up against a good team who defend the box really well, who are dangerous in the counter-attack, as we saw in that first kind of 20 minutes of the game. So we had to just kind of grind a win out, and I thought we played some really good stuff kind of after 25 minutes of the game. Their keeper made some incredible saves, to be fair to him, and you start to think, maybe is it just one of those days? But that's where I'm most proud of the boys and myself as well, just to keep the belief, keep getting the ball into the right areas.
7: Meanwhile, Kane also gave credit to DR Congo for a solid game plan, but was relieved that England managed to find a way to win the tie.
10: Yeah, we're doing everything possible to try and make it possible. Today itself was a tough game. We had to find moments. We had to find something when it looked like things were against us. Even a couple of decisions there in the game went against us. But, yeah, we still found a way. You know, these teams are tough. You have to be extremely organised. You have to be careful with the counter-attack. They have some quality players. They defend well. I told you already their goalkeeper played outstanding. So in knockout football, anything can happen at this level. And for us, it's just the most pleasing thing that we found a way to get through it.
7: On to women's rugby, and Babalwa Lacha will captain the South African women's rugby for the 2026 season, starting with Saturday's clash against the United States Eagles at Ellis Park. The 32-year-old tight-head prop, already the most capped BOC woman forward with 40 appearances, takes over following Losindiso Boy's retirement. Lacha has led the side 15 times before, and coach Face the Brain says her leadership and world-class ability made the decision straightforward. De Brain named a settled team with only Alicia Aries and Logan Wellman new to the starting lineup, both impressed in recent tournaments and look set for long international careers. We'll leave it there for now on the rugby field. For any sports stories you'd like to share with us, please send an email to newsroom@channelafrica.co.za or call us on +27 11 714 4459 for Channel Africa Sport. I'm Zai Khan.
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13: Zochitika pa nthawi ya 6 koloko kufikira 7 koloko madzulo. Lolemba mpaka lachisanu ndi Madapiri.
0: Thanks again to our Zai Khan for that amazing update. We will catch up with her again tomorrow for the upside. But for now, let's get into our business news with our vendor king, darling, Chanduko Likeke.
6: 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The African perspective.
14: Thank you, Nsago, and a very good afternoon to you. The U.S. has signed a memorandum of understanding with Tanzania to invest more than $1.3 billion in the country's health sector over the next 5 years. In return, Tanzania has committed to investing $1.8 billion in its own health system over the same period. The agreement is part of Washington's America First Global Health Strategy, which aims to help countries become more self-reliant as the U.S. reduces foreign aid. Similar agreements in other African countries have sparked concerns over issues, including access to minerals and the sharing of health data and biological samples. South Africa and Poland have reaffirmed their commitment to international law and expanding economic cooperation. Speaking after bilateral talks in Pretoria, Polish Deputy Prime Minister and Foreign Minister Radoslaw Sikorski described South Africa as a key partner on the continent and also praised its commitment to the rules-based international order.
15: Poland sees South Africa as an anchor of stability in Africa and therefore as the place to establish business with all of Africa, and particularly the South, obviously. And we hear about the efforts of the government of national unity to rejuvenate the economy, to open up the economy, which is why I had no difficulty whatsoever in bringing a delegation of Polish business to come in and to explore the possibility. Investments need to go both ways. And we also need to improve people-to-people contacts.
14: The South African rand strengthened by 1% against the US dollar after weaker than expected US jobs data weighed on the greenback. The dollar fell after US employment growth missed forecasts, boosting emerging market currencies, including the rand. Meanwhile, oil prices dropped nearly 2% following reports of progress in the US-Iran talks aimed at easing concerns over supply disruptions in the Strait of Hormuz. On the Johannesburg Stock Exchange, the top 40 index gained about 1.5%, while government bond yields edged lower. Now let's look at African currencies. The currencies of Nigeria, Uganda, Zambia and Kenya are expected to remain broadly stable over the coming week, according to traders, while Ghana's cedi is likely to stay under pressure. Nigeria's naira is expected to be supported by central bank dollar sales, with traders forecasting it will remain close to current levels. Uganda's shilling is also seen holding steady as demand for dollars eases, while Zambia's Kwacha is expected to benefit from stronger mining output and higher foreign exchange inflows. Kenya's shilling is forecast to continue in recent stability. In contrast, Ghana's cedi is expected to weaken further as corporate demand for dollars rises and the central bank scales back a foreign exchange support. Canada's manufacturing sector expanded for a sixth straight month in June, with production, new orders and employment all increasing. That is according to the latest S&P Global Purchasing Managers Index. However, manufacturers faced growing challenges as supply shortages pushed input costs to their highest level in nearly 4 years. Disruptions to shipping linked to the Middle East conflict, higher oil and transport costs, and the U.S. tariffs all contributed to rising expenses. Let's have a look at financial indicators this hour. One U.S. dollar in Nigeria is at 1,377 naira, Botswana 13.58, Kenya 128 shilling 49, Zambia 18, Kwacha 09. BRICS countries, $1 in Brazil, 5 real 18, in Russia it's 78 rubles 05, India 94 rupees 99, China 61.79, South Africa 16.14. $1 is at 75 pence to the British pound and 87 to the euro. Commodities: gold is trading at $4,123, platinum at $1,618 per ounce. The price of Brent crude oil at $70.41 a barrel. 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Or you can call us on +27 11714 4459. 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
6: 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The Upside, live and real.

0: literally been saying we need to get Lord Kez in the studio. I'm such a fan. I discovered her on TikTok the other day. My girl.
1: Absolutely beautiful.
0: Casper Nieuwes also on this one. Ah, where, Mensa? Speaking of Mensa, 7:30, please don't make a mistake. Proteas, the women are playing against England in the semi-final. So I'm hoping we make it to the final, obviously. So if we beat England, we are in the final for the T20 Women's World Cup.
1: Ah, the girls are doing it.
0: Nah.
1: We've never disappointed. Exactly. Unlike...
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0: Tanyanjalo, Banisami. A beautiful song by Gaza, The Small, and myself, Zawadi Amun.
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0: Oh, my brother-in-law.
1: Okay, that got all of us.
0: I'm kidding, literally. It's just a joke. Liquid Deep is one of Poppy's favorite people.
1: I don't know. Was it really a joke?
0: No, it really was. Shame, guys. Yo, the thing is, I say Burner Boy's her brother-in-law. I say Liquid Shame. Everybody.
2: I turned around to see what was happening, and then I realized the joke was on me.
0: There's Double HP with Board for this right here on the upside. Let's talk African business.
1: You know, yesterday, right?
0: Mm-hmm.
1: We were talking about songs that move you and that really get you to the core.
0: Yes.
1: And I was like, there's some that just don't. I see you girls grooving to this, but yeah, I'm not connecting. Mm-hmm. I was born for this. Yes, I connect.
2: Right.
1: Yes. Yes.
2: It's such a power tune. I'm so glad.
1: I connect. Like, I was born for this. This is my time. This is my moment. I'm in my groove. I'm walking in my talents. I'm walking in my gifting. This is me.
0: Ooh.
1: That I relate with.
2: You see, you gave us the version that we actually need to get us through. Because we hear that version, but this version you're articulating is...
1: Well, let's work on it, and then you girls can be on the ones and twos.
2: Ooh.
1: And...
0: Poppy can sing, guys.
2: It's a party.
1: Well, look, I don't put anything past her.
0: Yeah, she'll sing on it.
1: Do you know what I mean?
0: She got some notes.
1: I do not put anything past you, Miss Poppy. Now we're 40. Actually, you're both same
2: Thank
1: WhatsApp
2: you.
1: Group.
0: I'll rap.
1: Very, very much same WhatsApp
2: group. Miss Nicki Minaj.
1: But look, here's what we've got in store for you coming up on Africa in Business today. An educational, or shall I put it, an higher educational affordability crisis is looming in Malawi.
2: Oh.
1: Yes, university fees have skyrocketed.
2: Why?
1: Well, listen into African Business and you'll find out exactly why.
2: Oh,
1: and we really want to ask, could this be a pre-fees must fall for Malawi?
2: Sure.
1: That missing middle that South Africa is having a problem with.
2: Yes.
1: Could that become the future of Malawi? So listen in today as we talk about this and also look at what private higher education institutions are like in Malawi as far as a business. Because where government fails to supply for its people, whether it's issues of affordability or access, whatever the case may be, that always presents then an opportunity for the private sector to come in and offer alternative solutions.
2: Sure.
1: So that's just one of the stories that we'll be looking at today in Africa in Business, a focus on Malawi. And yesterday, you remember, was quite a big day as far as Google is concerned and African and the African continent, with President Cyril Ramaphosa hosting the very first ever, a Google summit.
2: Sure.
1: Those who are in the areas of artificial intelligence and cloud computing are said to be very well placed, because the president says that is where the future is at. I see somebody beaming. Was that what you're dabbling in, madam?
2: Definitely.
0: The legal part of it, yes.
1: The legal part of it, yes. Well, look, you are in very good stead as far as sustainability and business on the African continent, but I dare say, and beyond. So those are just some of the stories that we'll be looking at today, as well as a look at the markets on Africa in Business.
2: Exciting times. Wow, the smile is like hectic. She literally is just like, I'm made for life after you said that.
1: No, she's singing, I was born for this.
2: Yes,
0: I was just having, you know what, we had such a wonderful show. We had such a beautiful week. So
2: I
0: think I'm just kind of like in that. Okay. You know what I mean?
1: But you know what, I love it. I love it for you, and I love that as a state of being. I love that as a way of living and a way of moving in the world.
0: Yeah, we're just happy. It's the upside.
2: Truth be told. Speaking of the upside, we'll be back tomorrow between 3 and 6 right here on Channel Africa. African Business is next with Sis Tami Ngobeni.
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0: Plus.
1: It is a very good evening to you, Africa. Welcome to it. This is Channel Africa. Yes, you've been with us, I hope, for all of the morning as we enter Africa in business. It's gone exactly 6 p.m. Central African time. I'm Tamingu Bedi. Before we get into the ins and outs of a business on the African continent, let's take a look at all your latest current affairs and political affairs as we head over to the news desk with Onele Nzinzi.
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2: Thank you, Tammy. Looking at your top stories, Burkina Faso, Mali and Niger move to leave the ICC, and India has asked WhatsApp to hold off on the rollout of a new feature. Your latest news greetings to our listeners. Burkina Faso, Mali and Niger have initiated a year-long process of withdrawing from the International Criminal Court. The military-led West African countries announced in September their withdrawal from the ICC, denouncing it as a tool of neo-colonial repression. In a statement, the presidency of the ICC's governing body confirmed that Mali, Burkina Faso and Niger had submitted withdrawal letters and initiated the one-year process of withdrawing from the Rome Statute. The statement also said that decision to withdraw does not release a state from obligation incurred while it was still a party to the treaty. The UN Human Rights Office says it will close its country's office in Burkina Faso by the 30th of November. This comes after the authorities suspended its operations over a press release urging them to uphold civic space. The agency's chief, Fok Turk, said in a statement he deeply regrets the Burkina Bay's authorities' decision to definitely suspending the agency's operations in the country, thus despite intensive engagements with the government. It is business as usual at the Lebombo border post, which separates South Africa and Mozambique in Komati Port in the Mpumalanga province. Mozambicans continue to travel through the port of entry. The Deputy Police Minister, Castle Matale, has visited the site following Tuesday's national protests against undocumented foreign nationals. Matale says authorities at the border have collaborated to monitor and take action against those attempting to cross without valid documentation.
3: I haven't seen a lot of movement for obvious reasons that we just waked up from people moving away from the country into Mozambique. So we wake up, we can't have the reverse. But I'm not saying people are not coming in from Mozambique. They are. We are going to intensify the work that we have been doing around illegal undocumented foreign nationals. But what we have been doing have not been enough because it has even triggered a response of South Africans to march to demand the government to do more. And their message was very clear on the 30th.
2: About 25,000 African nationals have left South Africa following a wave of protests in recent weeks by civic groups demanding that the government does more to curb illegal migration. Anti-illegal migrant groups had given undocumented foreign nationals a deadline of the 30th of June to leave the country and led a nationwide shutdown. Tuesday's marches were largely peaceful, but there were isolated incidents of violence. The South African police say that about 900 people were arrested, mostly for immigration-related offences and looting. Lastly, India has asked WhatsApp to hold off on the rollout of a new feature that would let users chat using unique usernames, saying it could increase online fraud and scams. WhatsApp said users worldwide would be able to connect via usernames instead of sharing their phone numbers. The BBC's Anbarasan Etirajan.
4: With more than 850 million users, India is the app's biggest market. The government asked WhatsApp to explain why action shouldn't be taken against it under Indian law for launching a feature that could increase cyber crimes. The platform has been given 3 days to respond and barred the rollout until its consultations with the government are concluded. The move is the latest in a series of steps by Indian authorities to monitor how global technology companies design and operate their products in the country.
2: Recapping on your top stories, Burkina Faso, Mali and Niger have initiated a year-long process of withdrawing from the International Criminal Court. The military-led West African countries announced in September their withdrawal from the ICC, denouncing it as a tool for neo-colonial repression. Now, for any news stories you'd like to share with us, please send us an email to newsroom@channelafrica.co.za or call us at +27 11714 4459. Channel Africa News, I'm Onele Ntsintsi.
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5: Welcome to your Channel Africa Business of Sport. We'll kick off with some cricket stories where the Proteas women are about to get into the pressure cooker in the World Cup last four, and their captain is taking a calm approach. And we'll also bring you news from the United States where their coach in football, Mauricio Pochettino, says progress is the real World Cup success. We'll have details at around 6:30.

0: It is a very good evening to you, Senegal. Good evening, Nigeria, Mali, Eswatini. Good evening to you, Kenya, Ghana, Eritrea. Good evening, Somalia. Good evening, Africa. Welcome to Africa in Business on Channel Africa. I'm Tami Ngubeni. Coming up for you this hour, a look at Malawi as the country increases tertiary education by 100%. Something that activists say will exclude the poor from accessing education. And Nigeria's Dangote Petroleum Refinery is broadening its crude oil supply strategy in a move that could reshape Africa's energy landscape. 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
0: It is 8 minutes after 6 p.m. Central African time. We begin here this evening. Malawi's Civil Society Education Coalition says that thousands of academically gifted but financially struggling Malawians risk being priced out of public universities. This after institutions in that country announced a 100% increase in tuition fees. They say that the fee hike comes at a time when many families are battling an escalating cost of living, soaring food prices and shrinking household incomes, warning that the decision could deepen educational inequality by making university education a privilege for those who can afford it. To tell us more about their concerns, we're joined this evening by Benedict Kondoe, Executive Director and Education Campaigner at the Civil Society Education Coalition in Malawi. A very good evening to you, sir. Good to have you with us on Africa in Business. Welcome.
4: Thank you very much for inviting me to your program.
0: So I wonder, sir, has this been a long time coming, this sudden escalation of fees, or is it not so sudden?
4: It is understandable that universities must have predictable increment arrangement. A 100% one-off increment at a go, at a time that Malawians are battling with a dire economic situation, becomes very, very disturbing. It is an assault on the dreams and aspiration of talented yet poor Malawians, because most of them cannot afford. I think it is also becoming very disturbing because government approved the 2026-2027 national budget by 1st April 2026, which had provided 42 billion towards loans. And that 42 billion was budgeted at 650,000 per student. Yet now, universities have increased by 100%, meaning that the loans bought will need to identify times two what they had initially been provided by government. So that in itself creates a very dire situation for needy students, because strictly speaking, where university fees has increased, that will also increase demand for loans. Yet the loans board does not have the capacity to make sure that all deserving needy students are provided. Now, the question is, what other options are available for these talented yet needy students? But
0: And perhaps what we'd like to do, Mr. Benedict, is before we get to the options, which are really important because we need to see, you know, solutions the students have, let's look at the business model of running an institution of this nature. How is government justifying the increase? What have been the line items within the budgeting or within the balance sheet that have actually warranted such an increment?
4: So the basis for the increment is very simple.

0: because government is accepting omission in making sure that the universities are provided with the resources to carry out their day-to-day function. So that has been the context. So what constitutes 100% is basically the support that allows the universities to make sure that all the services that are providing are operational to give effect to effective learning, teaching and learning.
1: So this is an issue of under budgeting and not an increase that is inflation related.
0: Not necessarily. It's because government is providing about 20% in the current budget, 20% of what universities needs. So the investors have to look at other options. Unfortunately, other avenues appear not to be sustainable. For instance, the research grants that most universities are involved do not give them more resources, because perhaps most investors are not as innovative or as aggressive as one would want. There is only one university that has been earning significant amount of money through research grant, and that is the Kuhes is a College of Medicine, which in the 2025-2026 they were able to make 50 billion Marae Kwacha. But for most universities, their annual turnover has been ranging from 1.2 billion to around 8 billion. So that shows that universities are not generating more resources through alternative avenues.
1: So Malawi does have a population of around 21 million people and has one of the continent's youngest populations as well. This is something that you were touching on a bit earlier on today. What are the options available to young people who would no longer be able to access private or public universities and no longer able to afford that? What other options do they have in the market as far as private higher institutions of learning?
0: Private higher education is already out of the equation. No student that drops out of public universities would find his way in private universities, because the fees are much higher than what is obtaining in public universities. And this is why at the beginning I did indicate that the 100% increase is an assault on the dreams and vision of talented yet very poor Malawians, because they can't afford private education. So I think it is a very sad story for such talented and poor Malawians, because they don't have an alternative way out. I must also admit that even where they drop, there is no opportunity for work, because unemployment rate in Malawi is very high. We have so many young graduates who cannot even secure a job 3 years after graduating, some even 5 years after graduating, because job opportunities are very, very low. The other point is that our universities are not promoting hands-on skills, which to a great extent has also contributed to the predicament that the young or the youthful population, as you put it, have in this country.
1: And what is your reaction then as a civil society that campaigns specifically in the area of education? What has been your response as the Civil Society Education Coalition?
0: We have issued a statement to highlight the challenges that we are currently discussing to government, but also to university leadership. I must admit that prior to the increment, we had a conversation with the vice chancellors for all the public universities. We did raise our concerns, and those are the issues that we continue to flag in making sure that the government must commit, must make an assurance that they will support all needed students at the current revised university fees. But that if that is not possible, then there must be reconsideration of the adjustment. It must be proportionate to the

0: very economic conditions that Malawians are faced with. And I think this is particularly important because government has introduced multiple taxes that Malawians are already complaining about. And the expectation was that then government would be able to provide resources to cater for public goods and services. Yet here we are, that despite that we are subject to massive taxes, the public universities are increasing by 100%. And some of the public universities, the new academic year will be commencing in September this year. And that does not give parents time, even adequate time to prepare. So all these issues have to be considered by government.
1: So let's try and put this into perspective now by looking at the kwacha, the dollar or the rand rate. When we're talking about this 100% increase that Malawi universities are going to be instituting, what is that going to equate to? What are the fees now and what would then be the equivalent in dollars?
0: So currently the payable fees are 650,000 Malawi kwacha. And the current exchange rate is $1 is equivalent to...
1: Ooh, looks like I've lost you there for a moment. Looks like we've lost that connection with Mr. Benedict Kondowe. He's the Executive Director for Education at the Civil Society Education Coalition in Malawi. So he was... okay, it looks like we do have him back. Mr. Benedict Kondowe, you were just doing the maths for us. You were saying it's around $650. $650,000.
0: No, 650,000 Malawi kwacha.
1: Kwacha, yes, which equates to how many dollars?
0: That is, okay. So that one you must divide by 1,751.
1: All right.
0: That will give you
1: It's almost like a 374. It says let's 375, 380. I think a comfortable amount would be 380 US dollars. So that is for the year.
0: Yes.
1: All right. And I guess the unaffordability aspects, because of the local economic situation, is what makes this amount completely unaffordable for some sectors of the society.
0: It is, because 70% of Malawians live on less than a dollar per day.
1: Right. So when you put all of that in context, 70%. So when you put all of that in context, we were talking a bit earlier on with our colleagues about how this could lead to a fees must fall movement in Malawi, which is what we saw in South Africa, not too long ago, when students were protesting because higher education was simply unaffordable. They were not able to get access to universities because they did not have the funding. What is the situation on the ground? Is it a likely direction for Malawi to follow as well?
0: As we are talking now, university leadership are already mobilizing themselves. From time to time, I'm receiving calls from student leadership from different public universities who have been meeting since yesterday. Immediately, the notice was published. They've been meeting. And surely the direction that they're taking is fees must fall, because they believe that university leadership and government has been quite unfair to many of them. As I said, over 70% of Malawians live on less than a dollar per day. And here, you are not just talking about fees. On top of 1.3 million Malawi kwacha, the students have to find their own accommodation, which is another burden. They have to make their own meals, which is an additional burden. So if you put together the economic burden that the students are subjected to are quite severe. And that's why the different public universities are currently holding meetings, strategizing, and surely, from what I'm hearing, engaging with them, fees must fall is likely to emerge.
1: We'll leave it at that for this evening, Mr. Benedict Kondoe. Certainly a developing story and a very worrying story as well, coming out of Malawi with the high unemployment rate.
0: You're welcome.
1: Thank you very much. So with the high unemployment in the rate in the country, as well as issues of unaffordability, a 100% increase in university fees, simply unaffordable for many, many families. We'll keep a really close eye on that. He is the executive director and education campaigner at the Civil Society Education Coalition in Malawi, saying fees must fall, may just be loading in that country.
2: 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Africa in Business with Tami Ngubeni, only on Channel Africa.
1: It is 23 minutes after 6 p.m. Central African time from Malawi to Nigeria, where Dangote's petroleum refinery is broadening its crude oil supply strategy in a move that could reshape Africa's energy landscape. For the first time, the refinery has imported crude oil from the United Arab Emirates as it ramps up production and targets becoming one of the world's largest refining facilities. The decision comes despite Nigeria's efforts to prioritize domestic crude supply. Our business reporter, Innocent Somosa, has more.
3: The import of crude oil from the United Arab Emirates marks a significant shift for Dangote Petroleum Refinery as the plant pushes production to record levels and prepares for further expansion. But how should African economies, particularly oil-importing countries, prepare for the impact on inflation, fuel prices, and economic growth? Senior international trade consultant Collins Mwege shares his thoughts.
4: The first lesson in oil price impasse strategy is that Africa must stop treating every oil price shock as a surprise, because it is not a surprise. Volatility is now the new normal. Oil importing countries need three-pronged strategy. First, strengthen microeconomic buffers by maintaining prudent fiscal policies and building strategic fuel reserves. Second, accelerate investment in renewable energy, public transport, and energy efficiency to reduce dependence on imported fuels.
3: Africa has significant oil and gas reserves, yet many countries still struggle with energy insecurity and fuel imports. Mwege shares some policy changes or investments needed to ensure Africa benefits more from its own energy resources.
4: Africa's challenge is not a lack of resources. It is a lack of value addition. For decades, we've exported crude and imported expensive refined products. That model exports jobs, it exports technology, and it exports wealth. The priority now should be investing in refining capacity, storage infrastructure, pipelines, regional energy markets, and cross-border logistics. The emergence of facilities like the Dangote refinery demonstrates that African capital can help close this gap. Although its recent imports from the UAE also reminds us that reliable crude supply chains remain essential for refinery success.
3: But what does this mean for Nigeria and the African continent? Dr. Victoria Nalole is the CEO of Nalole Energy.
5: The first major benefit for the country is foreign exchange relief, because by reducing reliance on imported fuels and earning foreign exchange from exports, Nigeria eases pressure on its currency and improves its trade balance. The other benefit is with respect to boosting trade revenue, because exporting higher value refined products increases revenue per barrel compared to crude oil, strengthening public finance and enabling more domestic revenue.
3: For Channel Africa News, I'm Innocent Somosa in Johannesburg, South Africa.
2: Africa in Business with Tami Ngubeni.
1: It is 26 minutes after 6 p.m. Central African time. Now, South Africa is positioning itself to become a leading player in Africa's digital economy, with President Cyril Ramaphosa identifying cloud computing as well as artificial intelligence as key drivers of future economic growth. Speaking at the inaugural Google Cloud Summit held on the African continent, the president welcomed major technology investments, describing them as a strong vote of confidence in South Africa's economy. But what exactly is cloud computing, and why is it becoming so important for businesses and economies across the continent? To help us unpack this, we're joined this evening by Senior Solution Consultant at Info, Alfred Nira. A very good evening to you. Welcome to African Business.
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1: So let's get straight.
6: Thank you for having me.
1: Pleasure having you, sir. So let's get straight into it with an understanding of what exactly is cloud computing and why does it matter for Africa's economy?
6: I like to explain cloud computing by removing the technical language. 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So getting straight into the question, cloud computing in simple terms is technology delivered as a service over the internet. So if you look at instead of a business buying and maintaining its own servers, and having them in a building, in a single building, it can access software, storage, computing power, analytics, AI capabilities securely through cloud platform. 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You don't own the infrastructure behind it. You simply use the service when you need it. Cloud brings the same convenience and scale to business. So what does it mean for businesses? It means they can run finance, manufacturing, supply chain, HR, customer service analytics, and now AI-enabled processes without even having to buy any large amounts of physical IT equipment themselves.
1: So with that understanding, how can cloud technology create jobs and grow African businesses?
6: Yes. Why it also matters is if you look at businesses today, they need to move faster and they need to serve customers even better, manage disruptions and protect data, and also make decisions based on real-time information. So in South Africa and across Africa, cloud is especially important in that it helps organizations to create these traditional barriers. So what it means now is jobs are created and the economy is actually, it helps to boost the economy. Because what usually happens there is before, the infrastructure costs were high and also geographic distances, it also expanded on the distance and operational proved to be difficult. So with cloud computing, you can actually work from anywhere. Which is quite an important aspect. You can work from your home, you can work from any office or anywhere you can actually work from.
1: It sounds like access is perhaps one of the biggest gifts of cloud technology and just ease of doing business. But what must African countries do in order to fully benefit from cloud computing as well as AI?
6: Yes. So what really is needed in Africa is for the education, because mostly when you think of cloud, before it used to be for those large organizations. And when you look at small and medium enterprises, they never thought that they would be actually in the cloud. But the advantage of actually cloud nowadays is that, as I've mentioned, they don't need to buy that infrastructure. They don't need to buy that equipment. They can just plug into the cloud wherever they are. So there's not much of any resources that you need to invest in. You just plug in into the infrastructure that is already existing.
1: Mr. Alfred Anira, thank you so much for taking us through that, the ABCs, the A to Z of cloud computing and AI, and how businesses on the African continent, thank you, sir, can actually leverage on this particular infrastructure. He's senior solution consultant at Info, Alfred Anira. He takes us to exactly 32 minutes after 6 p.m. Central African time. Thank you so much to the markets and the sports desk for lending us an extra 2 minutes for that conversation. Standing by for your latest market update, here is Chanduko Likeke.
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7: Thank you, Tammy. Good evening. One US dollar is trading at 16 Rand 41 in South Africa, Botswana 13 Pula 59, Namibia 16 Namibian dollars 41, Zambia 18 Kwacha 10, Kenya 128 shilling 50, Ethiopia 159 birr 49, Uganda 3000 shilling 644, Tanzania 2000 shilling 625. Nigeria 1000 naira 377, Egypt 49 Egyptian pound 10, Tunisia 2 dinar 92, Algeria 132 dinar 43, Morocco 9 dirham 30, Angola 912 kwanza 72, the Congolese franc at 2243. Gold is at $4,116, platinum at $1,614 per ounce, the price of Brent crude oil $70.74 a barrel. That is all from me. For any business stories you'd like to share with us, please send us an email to newsroom@channelafrica.co.za, or you can call us on +27 11714 4459. For Channel Africa Business, I am Chanduko Ligege.
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1: And standing by with the latest from the business of sport, a very good evening to you, Zai Khan.
2: Sports on Channel Africa. The African perspective.
8: Thank you very much, Tammy. We're going to start with cricket, with the Proteas women just under an hour away before they take on England in this ICC T20 World Cup semi-final. Now, we're looking at them and looking at the pressure, which they say is a competitive advantage in elite sport. But the Proteas women captain, Laura Wolfart, believes the expectations will firmly be on the host England in this World Cup semi-final, allowing South Africa to focus purely on execution rather than the occasion.
9: I think we've found a way to win games, which has been good. Been on the winning side more often than not. And yeah, super excited to play tomorrow. I think I know it'll be a pretty sold-out crowd supporting the opposition. So it'll be a nice challenge for us. But yeah, getting to play the hosts in a tournament is always pretty exciting. I think they'll have a bit more pressure on them with all of that support. So hopefully we can put together a good game of cricket.
8: And now let's go to football, where strong governance and commercial leadership are going hand in hand. Former South Africa Football Association Vice President Ria Ladwaba believing the federation's next president must be more than a football administrator, arguing that business expertise and sound financial management are essential to rebuilding the South African Football Association's commercial strength and long-term sustainability.
10: So I'm just saying there are people that could come into that organization as proper CEOs that would not introduce themselves when they go to Vodacom, when they go to MTN. They go there and they see this person coming in, they already want to. Because remember, sponsorship, I always say, sponsorship, they don't give Ria Ladwaba Foundation. They give Ria. Because they believe we can put our money with Ria Ladwaba because we trust her.
8: Staying with football, and Morocco's remarkable World Cup run is more than just a football story. It's the return on years of investment in coaching and player development. The Atlas Lions continue to enhance the value of African football on the global stage after eliminating the European heavyweights, the Netherlands. Yes, the coach Masrawi.
11: It's a big accomplishment, like I say, for the team, the fighting spirit we show up until the last moment of the game. The guys who came in, Shamsuddin Talbi, who gave like an amazing ball. I think we played a great game against this team, because otherwise you cannot beat them, because they are way too good to have an off day and still beat the Netherlands. So all the respect for them as well. And this game came far too early for my belief, because such a big game so early in the tournament, it's not fair for both of us.
8: And that was Moroccan left back Nusair Masraoui. More football, and it's the high performance sport as well as sustainable success that is being built through leadership and long-term planning. USA coach Mauricio Pochettino believes his side's biggest achievement isn't just reaching the World Cup knockout stage, but the progress they've made in developing the right mindset and identity under his leadership.
12: You know, in the team, in the players, you know, when you watch them, you play, and I think it's a team difficult that to concede goals. Is a team that is very aggressive. Some moment change, go man to man, that make very difficult for the opponent. Sometimes play zonal 1-4-4-2, 1-4-3-2. You know, that versatility and flexibility in the system, using and changing during the game, that is really challenging for the opponent, and for us it's very challenging, and was very challenging to prepare. That is why, full respect to you guys.
8: Let's go now to other major events. This time it's SASCOC, which is Team South Africa, that are getting ready, booking flights, booking visas to get the teams ready to perform at the Commonwealth Games, which begins in Glasgow next month. We've also got excitement in terms of the, you know, the heads looking at how these kind of logistics play into place. And one of them is a very important man, and he goes by the name of Fleischer. He's looking forward to getting the team on board.
13: Yeah, correct. So these Commonwealth Games in Glasgow have got what's called a period of stay policy, where you can only land 3 nights before your competition, and you must leave within 2 days after your competition. So based on the competition schedule, that's how we have a majority of the teams leaving. Us as the pre-team will be leaving on the 19th, landing on the 20th, with the first sports. Actually, there's quite a few sports leaving on the 20th, because they will be starting on the 24th, the day after the opening ceremony.
8: And that's your sport here on Channel Africa. If you'd like to send more, as you can do that to our newsroom, where we look forward to getting you on board. You can send an email to newsroom@channelafrica.co.za or call us on +27 11 714 4459. For Channel Africa, the business of sport, I'm Zai Khan.
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1: It is exactly 6:41 Central African time. Now, in today's market slot, we take a look at the Africa Unlocked Conference, which is set to take place on the 9th of July in Cape Town, South Africa. 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This year's event takes place under the theme Built in Africa, Amplifying Continental Growth. To further unlock this discussion, we joined on the line by Andrew Robertson. He is the Head of Business and Enablement for Business and Commercial Banking at Standard Bank. A very good evening to you, Mr. Robertson. Welcome to Africa in Business.
17: Good evening, Tammy. Thank you for the opportunity, and good evening to your listeners.
1: What an exciting conference coming up. It is now in its third year, Africa Unlocked. How has the platform evolved since it launched in 2024?
17: Yeah, Tammy, it's been a really exciting journey for us. We started in 2024 and 2025, talking about unlocking growth in Africa and then how businesses are shaping Africa's tomorrow. This year, as you said at the beginning, the theme is about Built in Africa and amplifying growth. So the showcase really this year is to focus on African ingenuity and what's being created. And we've got some great stories to show and tell from all across the continent.
1: Why is it important now more than ever to be talking about African growth, about trade and investment?
17: So I think, we're all familiar with, I think, some of the geopolitical challenges that the world faces at the moment. And yet, despite that, you find that the growth forecast for Africa this year is still said to be around 4%. We're seeing continued growth in intra-Africa trade, across our portfolios in and across Africa. And then, most importantly, it's in the stories that we see every day as we engage with our clients, whether it's clients in South Africa or across our markets in Africa, and the way in which they're expanding into new markets. So why it's important, despite the headwinds that markets have faced in the first part of this year, we're still seeing really good growth and optimism emerging in a number of environments, and it's driving trade and new opportunities and potential for Africa.
1: We're seeing African businesses, doing well in their domestic markets, usually where they begin trading. But how can African businesses scale beyond their own borders and become continental champions? We've seen some African businesses actually do this quite well.
17: Absolutely. I mean, one of the numbers I was looking at a little bit earlier this week showed that intra-Africa trade last year was about $220 billion US dollars. And so you're 100% right that many African businesses are already starting to trade with each other across border. How to do that? Obviously, it's there's not one specific recipe for everyone, but choosing the right partners and working deliberately and collaboratively with those partners across borders is certainly one of the simple steps to take. And it is going to be one of the themes that we have a panel on during the conference. And the beauty of this conference is that although not everybody can attend, post the conference, we share a lot of content and insights into some of these themes. So we'll certainly be sharing much more insight and information as the weeks progress.
1: Looking forward to accessing that as well. We do know that the trade relations on the continent are constantly evolving. With this in mind, how can businesses take advantage of the growing trade opportunities that are presenting themselves with markets such as China, as well as other global partners who are really keen to do business on the African continent and with African businesses?
17: Yeah, I think if we look at the trade flows, as I said, intra-Africa growing, but equally, you know, markets like China, I think we're all familiar with China having announced zero tariffs to 53 African markets now. And what that's driving is a significant growth in what I describe as bilateral trade. So we see really strong demand for high-quality African products and produce. So a lot of demand for African agricultural products. And then equally, on the other side, there's growing demand across our markets for world-class access to world-class machinery and technology, which, again, being sourced from China and other markets. So the headwinds that have been faced in the first part of the year, I think the disruption to supply chains is opening up these kind of opportunities, whether it's with China or some of the Arab states or even India. So, again, it is going to be one of the key topics that we cover in the different panels this week.
1: And which would you highlight, Andrew, as some of the leading sectors which hold the greatest growth potential for African countries at this time?
17: So I think that there's a number of sectors that stand out. I think energy is certainly one of those. And you know, there's a number of components to that. I think we're seeing substantial growth in demand for renewable energy solutions across all of our markets. But of course, there's the input side to renewable energy. And if you look at resources across our markets and Africa's share of rare earth minerals, which are critical to renewable energy, that has to be a significant opportunity. Agriculture continues to perform strongly. And so whether it is for domestic consumption or for export to new markets, we're seeing some really good growth and interest from markets such as China for as I said, access to world-class, sustainably produced produce.
1: It is an era, Andrew, of a lot of global uncertainty. With this in mind, what gives you confidence about Africa's long-term growth prospects despite the global uncertainty?
17: So I think, Tammy, it's really in the numbers that we see on a day-to-day basis currently and in the conversations we have with our clients. We've seen substantial growth in client confidence. As I said, when you see Africa growing at 4% GDP relative to the rest of the world, and that's despite the headwinds that markets are facing. If I look at some of the clients that we've seen expanding from West Africa into East Africa and vice versa, we've got a number of clients that have in the last year been able to access large markets like China. And this is all against the backdrop of a fairly tough global and at times domestic markets. So it's the reality, the lived reality of our clients that gives us that confidence. Of course, we know that that doesn't mean that it's easy to achieve that, but certainly the signs of growth and cause for optimism is there.
1: Thank you so much, Andrew Robertson. I'm sure that is very much the same sense and spirit of optimism that will be the backbone of the Africa Unlocked Conference that's set to take place on the 9th of July in Cape Town, South Africa. We thank you for your time, sir. That's Andrew Robertson, Head of Business and Enablement for Business and Commercial Banking at Standard Bank. He takes us to exactly 6:50.
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1: And talking about curiosity, I'm curious to find out what you've got in store for us coming up today, Madapiri, on Zochitika. Good evening.
18: 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Ndaningoti tu. Thank you so much, ma'am.
1: Thank you. That's Matapiri coming up at the top of the hour.
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1: So school holidays in South Africa are now in full swing and many children looking for ways to entertain themselves while facing the danger of playing outside of the comfort of their homes, internet becomes the obvious solution. UNICEF research suggests that over 95% of South African children have regular access to the internet, yet only 41% have received any information on online safety. The scary part is that many children who were surveyed say that they have added people they've never met in real life to their online networks, a behavior that can open the door to dangerous scams and exploitation. What then must parents be aware of? To help us through this conversation, we're joined this evening by Audrey Roberts, Customer Operations Executive at RCS. A very good evening to you. Good to have you with us on Africa in Business. Are you with us, Audrey?
19: Hi, Tami. Can you hear me?
1: Loud and clear.
19: Hi, can you hear me?
1: Yes, I hear you now, ma'am.
19: Oh, thank goodness.
1: It is.
19: What in the world and the gremlins was happening for a moment? Sorry about that.
1: Well, I'm happy that they're out of our way so we can get to the very serious business of keeping children safe online, specifically during the holidays when they tend to spend more time on the internet than they normally would. So what is it, Audrey, that can be done? Because internet really seems to be the one place where children are being kept busy. But how can they be kept safe while being kept busy?
19: Yeah, well, firstly, thank you, Tami, to you and your viewers for having me over this evening. So I think you've already stated the reality of it is that our kids are spending a lot of time online, especially over the holidays. We're short of 3 weeks to go, and as much as we can plan as many activities for them, the reality is they spend most of their time online, and that time online is generally unsupervised because we can't be there all the time. And while that isn't inherently risky, the reality is that it does create opportunities for scammers to really target our kids and prey specifically on manipulating them when money is involved. So it really does fall on us as parents to create awareness, financial awareness, of course, but mostly importantly, letting them know what does good look like digitally. What does safety look like when you are spending that amount of time online? So it's really on us as the parents to create that awareness.
1: And I guess that means that as parents, we need to know exactly what that looks like, because even adults get caught in these scams and aren't able to discern, what is a scam and what isn't. So perhaps let's break it down for those who may not be all fair with how scams work. How exactly do they work and how can one identify them?
19: Yeah, I think that's key, Tami. All of us are susceptible to fraud. I myself that look after fraud have been targeted before. Social engineering is really one of the most common modus that scamsters use. And that really is creating sort of like a trust relationship with the end user. So social engineering generally comes down to kids clicking on links, thinking that this is legit. And the reality of it is that our kids are confident. They're very confident online. They've only been born in a world where they know online. So if it's on the internet, they generally believe that it must be true. It looks legit. So it's really up to us to create that awareness, to make sure that they look at the links that they're clicking on. Go to safe websites. Go to the Play Store only. You know, you can create those conditions in which you kind of like give them those guidelines. And it's very important for kids to know that no institution is going to ask you for personal information. Nobody online will ask you for personal or financial information. So when in doubt, they need to let you know as soon as possible that something doesn't sound right or something doesn't look right. So it's really creating that awareness that they should question and not be as confident that everything online is truth.
1: And what are the practical money safety advice that would be pertinent for parents to know?
19: Tanya, specifically, are you still there?
1: Yes, I'm still here. Can you hear me, Audrey?
19: Oh no.
1: All right. Looks like our connection there is compromised with Audrey. So Audrey, I'm going to go ahead anyway, hoping that you can hear me. But if not, then we'll just perhaps just bring this to an end. But Audrey, if you can hear me, I'm asking the practical money safety advice that parents need to know for children aged between 6 and 18, Audrey. All right, looks like we've lost that connection with Audrey. So unfortunately, we're going to have to leave it there. But what an important conversation. And it just really dawned on me as she was speaking that oftentimes as parents, we don't even know what these scams look like. We ourselves may be susceptible to these scams. And so the responsibility is on us to first and foremost be well-informed and knowledgeable so that we're able to then teach our children on how to look out for these scams. But as they're out playing on the internet, as you are making sure that the internet is their favorite playmate during the school holidays, make sure that they are kept safe, not only for themselves, but for you as a family as well. Your confidentiality, your finances, your anonymity. So, so important. Well, that's how we fold it for this Thursday afternoon. This has been your Thursday edition of Africa in Business with myself, Tami Ngubeni, and the team. Until we meet again, you have yourself a splendid evening further as we hand the reins over now to Mada Piri and Zochi Tika.
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23: Chakachino cha 2026, tikupatsira ninkhani za chikoka za muAfrika. 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
3: We are quite concerning the delaying of buses coming to these families. We do know it's not ideal for these families, especially young women and children, to be out in the cold so long. And we are appealing to the consul generals. We do know the Zimbabwean consul general is here, but we are appealing to other consul generals, especially the Malawian consul general, to send a team out here, because we find a number of their nationalities coming out here at the camp at the moment, and we do not want them here for a longer period. We do know there's more inclement weather predicted for tomorrow. So we do. The last thing you want is people getting sick at the camp.
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4: There are security concerns about Mr. Nku. We cannot hear his testimony. The hearing of his testimony will be or is being postponed indefinitely. An announcement will be made in due course as to when the testimony will be heard and under what circumstances.
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7: We must be very, very honest. Bafana Bafana used to be a joke. We used to not talk about Bafana Bafana. But after that game, we won. But that was the furthest we've gone as a country, which means we can only go much further after this. Bafana Bafana is a team for the future. Look at the age group of those boys. Bob Mufukeng, of Bob Mbokazi.
6: Wankulu woyang'anira ntchito zaluso wa bungwe la South Africa Sports Confederation and Olympic Committee SASCOP Leon Fraser wafotokoza momwe gulu la timu la dziko la South Africa idzayendere kupita ku masewera a Commonwealth Games omwe adzachitikire mu mzinda wa Glasgow dziko la Scotland kuyambira pa 23 mwezi wa July mpakana pa 2 mwezi wa August. 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
8: Yeah, correct. So these Commonwealth Games in Glasgow have got what's called a period of stay policy where you can only land 3 nights before your competition. And you must leave within 2 days after your competition. So based on the competition schedule, that's how we have a majority of the teams leaving. Us as a pre-team will be leaving on the 19th, landing on the 20th with the first sports. Actually, there's quite a few sports leaving on the 20th because they will be starting on the 24th, the day after the opening ceremony.
6: Fraser wanenanso kuti bungwe la SASCOP likugwira ntchito molimbikira kuti lionesese kuti palibe kuchedwa kulikonse pa nkhani za mafisa kapena mayendedwe masewera asanachitike. 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
8: That's a very tough question, Charles. We have sent everybody that has the possibility of going to the Commonwealth Games and requires a visa, because some people already have visas or they're dual nationals. All those letters have gone out. And if they haven't gone out, the final letters will be sent this week. As I said, we only received the weightlifting names on Friday evening, so we haven't received those letters yet. Those letters will be going out today or tomorrow.
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0: And just like that, it's 9 o'clock Central Africa time. It's Thursday, the 2nd of July, 2026. Welcome to Africa World Hour. Welcome to Channel Africa with myself, Mpho Sithole. It's an absolute pleasure to have you in, to be in your company this evening. Let's take a look at what's coming up in this hour.
1: Amnesty has documented how manufactured weapons from countries including China, Russia, Turkey, and the UAE.
0: The Rapid Support Forces, being the RSF, committed crimes against humanity and ethnic cleansing during its campaign to seize El Fasher in North Darfur State in Sudan. And
2: it's not our aim to be here. It's not our mind to be here.
0: As calm and stability return to most parts of South Africa, attention is shifting to the growing humanitarian challenge facing Malawians. 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
0: Right, let's take a look at the question for Africa World Hour this evening. 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
0: Let's take a look at stories making headlines. It's time for the stories making headlines as we look at what's happening across the continent and around the world. We begin in Nigeria, where police say at least 18 people have been killed in a series of attacks linked to long-running land disputes between farming and herding communities in central Niger states. Local sources say the number may be as high as 48. Clashes fueled by competition over land and water are common across Nigeria's central region. And Poland's Deputy Prime Minister and Foreign Minister Radosław Sikorski says migration can benefit countries, but only if it's properly managed. Sikorski was speaking after bilateral talks with International Relations Minister Ronald Lamola in Pretoria. He says governments have a responsibility to maintain secure and regulated borders.
4: You know, migration can be a good thing, but it has to be controlled. Otherwise, you have political consequences that are actually dangerous for democracy. So it's a complex issue. I feel personally that it's a legitimate issue for non-racist, sensible debate about desirable forms of migration, how to make people into loyal and productive residents and citizens. But ultimately, countries and groups of countries have the right to control their borders.
0: Of South Africa's Interministerial Committee on Migration and Justice Minister Mamoloko Kubai says they're engaging their Malawian counterparts to expedite the processing and repatriation of the undocumented immigrants at the Beitbridge border post in Musina in Limpopo. Kubai says they have received the highest number of Malawian immigrants compared to other African countries. She was speaking at the Beitbridge border post during an oversight visit at the refugee and repatriation centres.
5: The site that we now have established was not yet done. So At the time we expected for them to be done, they were not done from public works, so we had a bit of a delay. And with that delays, the buses arrived, and that's why people stopped. We had to put the buses somewhere. That's why it's not a site that we've designated. We don't want any of the sites within communities, because then you have South Africans making allegations that these people are going into the communities. We don't want to enter into those conversations.
0: Now, International Relations and Cooperation Minister Ronald Lamola says his department is seeking clarity on the alleged involvement of South Africa's High Commission in India in former President Jacob Zuma's recent visit to the country. The trip has drawn scrutiny following reports by Indian media that Zuma was seen with Ajay Gupta and South Africa's High Commissioner to India. According to reports, Zuma's political party, the MK Party, has defended the former president, saying he's a private citizen and can travel wherever he chooses. Here's Lamola on that matter.
6: I have noted the newspaper reports and the public information, and we have requested information from our Director General of how the visit happened. The involvement of the DERCO High Commissioner in India, the South African High Commissioner, on which capacity and what was the process that was followed.
0: Now, a treatment trial for the Bundibugyo strain of Ebola has begun in the Democratic Republic of Congo, with the first patient enrolled, marking a key step in efforts to control the outbreak. The trial will test an experimental antibody treatment, both alone and in combination with an antiviral drug. However, significant challenges remain. The outbreak has caused over 1,400 cases and 438 deaths, with an average of 38 new cases reported daily. Efforts are being complicated by violence and mistrust, highlighted by a deadly attack on an Ebola treatment center. Despite this, response capacity is improving, with more testing laboratories, increased contact tracing, and expanded treatment facilities. Meanwhile, the World Health Organization has confirmed that a separate hantavirus outbreak has been successfully contained. And that's how we come to the end of Stories Making Headlines.
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0: The Rapid Support Forces, being the RSF, committed crimes against humanity and ethnic cleansing during its campaign to seize Al-Fasher in North Darfur State in Sudan. This is according to Amnesty International's new report released on Wednesday. The organization is now calling for an immediate ceasefire in Sudan and for the urgent deployment of an international force to protect civilians. City under siege, children under fire, Rapid Support Forces, crimes against humanity in North Darfur documents how civilians in and around Al-Fasher were killed, injured, beaten, tortured and detained between early 2024 and October 2025 as the RSF fought the Sudanese armed forces and allied joint forces in a war that devastated North Darfur, as Sisi Sekgalo reports.
10: Amnesty International report details that the Rapid Support Forces crimes included murder, forcible transfer, imprisonment, torture, rape, sexual slavery, other forms of sexual violence, enslavement and persecution. Hundreds of thousands of children have been displaced, many of them risking death and injury during attacks or while fleeing. Countless have been orphaned. People with disabilities and older people have faced acute risk, including targeted attacks, abandonment and exclusion from essential assistance. The report by Amnesty International also named the countries that have been assisting the RSF. Amnesty International Secretary General Agnes Callamard elaborates.
1: For 2 years now, Amnesty has documented how manufactured weapons from countries including China, Russia, Turkey, and the UAE have been transferred into and around Sudan, often in flagrant breach of the existing insufficient Darfur arms embargo. Amnesty International also revealed how French manufactured weapon systems were being used on the battlefield in Sudan. Amnesty International and countless others have shown that the UAE has been the RSF principal military, diplomatic, and political supporter and backer. The UAE shielded RSF from sanctions, and in turn, the UAE has been shielded by their own supporters.
10: The organization said it was launching the report so that it can act as an alarm bell and catalyst for the protection of civilians. Calamart again.
1: State must break the cycle of impunity that enables endless abuses. This requires urgent and meaningful action, including by invoking state's obligation to prevent genocide. So what should their response entail? One, first and foremost, there must be an immediate nationwide ceasefire. The international community, including the African Union and other regional bodies, must do everything in their power to pressure the Sudanese armed forces and the RSF to agree and implement a nationwide ceasefire, accompanied by a sustainable framework for long-term

0: can be established to track attacks on local aid actors, and that measures are taken to name and hold those responsible accountable.
1: The report makes recommendations which include two concrete steps. Jafet Bigon is Amnesty International Deputy Regional Director.
2: The first one, as Secretary General had already mentioned, the RSF and SAF must immediately agree to and implement a nationwide ceasefire accompanied by a sustainable framework for long-term security and stability, for human rights protection, for justice and accountability. Secondly, the report makes the recommendation that given the scale and gravity of the abuses and the violations that we have seen so far, an independent and adequately resourced protection force must be urgently deployed to Sudan to protect civilians.
1: For Channel Africa, I'm Sisi Sekgalo in Johannesburg, South Africa.
3: Now, South African President Cyril Ramaphosa is in Kinshasa for an official visit aimed at strengthening bilateral relations and supporting the Democratic Republic of Congo's response to the ongoing Ebola outbreak linked to the Bundibugyo strain. During the visit, President Ramaphosa is expected to hold high-level talks with his counterpart, Felix Tshisekedi, focusing not only on public health cooperation, but also on trade, investment, infrastructure, and regional security. The trip comes at a critical time as the DRC continues efforts to contain the outbreak while maintaining stability in a complex regional environment. For more, we're now joined on the line by our correspondent in the DRC, Jimmy Shakurani Bakamera. Jimmy, a very good evening to you. Thank you so much for joining us and welcome.
4: Good evening. Thank you, too.
3: You know, as we try and assess the timing of this visit, President Cyril Ramaphosa visits the DRC at quite a sensitive time. Just how significant is the visit as we look to the political scale and, of course, diplomatically for relations between South Africa and the Democratic Republic of Congo?
4: Yes, thank you so much. You know, South Africa, first of all, maybe diplomatically and according to this situation, you know, South Africa's support goes well beyond humanitarian solidarity. President Cyril Ramaphosa is visiting the DRC in his capacity, first of all, as the African Union champion for pandemic prevention and preparedness and response, which gives his mission both political and technical significance. One of South Africa's main contribution has cooperation, of course, with the DRC. The country has some of African most advanced biomedical research institutions, laboratory, and public health expert. Through partners with partnership with the DRC, South Africa scientists can contribute laboratory expertise, disease surveillance, genomic sequencing, and epidemiologic analysis. So the visit of Cyril Ramaphosa in the DRC has just double point. First of all, is this this capacity of the South African president just to resolve such security questions and these things when the DRC is facing with this outbreak of Ebola, and they hope, of course, that South Africa is also expected to support the strengthening of laboratory capacity, training of healthcare workers, emergency preparedness, and research collaboration. This is particularly important because responding to the Bundibugyo strain requires highly specialized scientist knowledge. Yeah. This reason, the visit of South African's president is more important to what people can think right now.
3: Yeah, because the major focus is clearly on the Ebola outbreak. What is the current situation on the ground as we assess how serious this is and the concerns around the issue of containment at this stage?
4: Yes, first of all, you know,

0: situation remains serious and continue to evolve, the DRC is currently facing the largest outbreak ever recorded, the Bundibugyo strain of the Ebola virus, which is different from Zaire strain that caused the previous epidemic in this country, according the latest largest recorded the according to the ministry and the WHO organization, African CDC. The DRC recorded more than 1,400 confirmed cases and over 430 deaths. And this is, of course, the situation on the ground, because this actuality, according to Ebola, is one of the is a great actuality. And right now, maybe people are expecting that the DRC has significantly improved its Ebola response capacity over the past decade, having experienced the Ebola outbreak in 1976. The country has developed considerable expertise in surveillance, laboratory diagnostic, and patient management. So DRC as a country is trying to collaborate with the stronger country like South Africa and his leadership, just to struggle against Ebola. And the president said, when welcomed, Cyril Ramaphosa said that he believes that with this partnership with South Africa and this friendship between him and the South African president may be a solution, and a strong solution is going to be found. And his hope, of course, with this visit of Cyril Ramaphosa in the DRC.
1: Yeah, because South Africa has increasingly positioned itself as a key regional player. Beyond the health crisis, these talks are also focused on aspects like trade and investment. What are the major economic opportunities both countries are looking to unlock through this visit?
0: Yes, the DRC is one of South Africa's most important economic partners in Central Africa. You know, South Africa companies have invested in several strategy sectors, including mining, banking, telecommunication, construction, retires, and energy. The DRC possesses enormous natural resources, including cobalt and others, and other critical minerals that are increasingly important for the global energy transition. And South African business view the country as a major investment destination with a significant long-term potential. Trade between the two countries has grown, said the president, and the numbers about economic specialists steadily over the years. Although both governments believe there is considerable room for expansion, improving transport infrastructures, simplifying custom projects, and strengthening business partnership are likely to be discussed during this visit of South African president. While no major commercial agreement had been officially announced before President Ramaphosa's arrival, but observers expect that both governments to explore new areas of cooperation, particularly the healthcare and the scientific research, mining infrastructure development, and industrialization. Even no more formal agreements are signed immediately, this visit is expected to strengthen political confidence between the two governments and create favorable conditions for future investment,
1: Jimmy,
0: and
1: just,
0: economic
1: just before,
0: cooperation.
1: Pardon my interruption, just for the sake of time, before we let you go, as you speak about the role of observers in this instance, what has been the reaction from local officials and citizens in the DRC to this visit, especially given the kind of climate in South Africa now with the tensions around immigration?
0: Yes, the reaction has generally been positive since the President Ramaphosa arrived in the DRC. Congolese government officials have welcomed President Ramaphosa's visit as an important demonstration of African solidarity during major public health emergencies. Many officials see this visit as a recognition that the Ebola, first of all, outbreak is not solely the DRC responsibility, but the regional challenge requiring collective action. They also appreciate South Africans' willingness to contribute scientific expertise and political support. Among ordinary citizens, reactions are mixed, but largely hopeful. Many Congolese welcome the visit because they believe stronger cooperation with South Africa could help improve the country's health care capacity and accelerated research into new Ebola treatment. But others also hope the discussion will be beyond health and produce tangible progress on security and economic development, especially in the eastern DRC, where years of armed conflict have been affected millions of people. You know, President Ramaphosa have shown just his voluntary to put end to the insecurity, and for many observers, the visit carries strong symbolic value. It demonstrated that African leaders are increasingly working together to address common challenge through African-led solution.
1: And that's an important point. Thank you very much for speaking to us and giving us an update there. Our correspondent in the DRC, Jimmy Shukrani Bakamera, bringing us to speed as South African President Cyril Ramaphosa is currently in Kinshasa on an official visit aimed at strengthening bilateral relations and, of course, offering support to the countries responsible for the ongoing Ebola outbreak.
2: Let's just do it.
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1: Now, as calm and stability returned to most parts of South Africa following the nationwide anti-illegal immigration protest on the 30th of June, attention is shifting to the growing humanitarian challenge facing Malawi. Reports indicate that thousands of Malawian nationals are stranded outside consulates and embassies as they seek assistance to return home. However, Malawian authorities say ongoing financial and economic constraints have left the country struggling to cope with the rising number of returnees, despite efforts to provide buses to facilitate their repatriation. Channel Africa's reporter Michael Mbewe has the story.
5: In Johannesburg, scores of Malawian migrants are sheltering outside the Malawian Consulate General as they await assistance to return home. With winter temperatures continuing to drop, many are spending days and nights in the open without adequate shelter, food, or basic amenities. On Wednesday evening, Channel Africa visited the consulate to assess the situation and spoke to several stranded migrants. One of them is Maraliso Joseph, who is appealing for help.
6: Firstly, we are big all people who had an ability to assist us, because it's not our aim to be here, it's not our mind to be here. 27 and 28 is bad in condition. You know, this makwerekwere, goes, ambahambe, much and much, is make we suffer. Everyone will be suffering. That's why we are here, maybe to get help, maybe to go back to Malawi. It's not our aim to go back in Malawi because we are not doing what we need to do in this country. We need to work, maybe to assist our family, to assist our brothers, but we are not doing anything that we can help.
5: When asked why so many Malawian nationals have been found without legal documentation, Joseph said the process of obtaining the required documents is too complicated. He also blamed authorities for failing to adequately enforce immigration laws at the ports of entry.
6: The issue of documented, yes, is good, but the way how we do this is not in good way. You know, there's no one came in South Africa, there's no one came in a country without passing a border. That border, it can make them to make a good security. When you pass, you must be have a documented. It can make those people who go that side to be well in documented. But we allow them to come here without documented, maybe to get documented after we working or before we working.
5: Another Malawian national, Lennox Kabira, also shared his experience, describing the circumstances that led him to seek refuge at the Malawian Consulate General.
7: Now my situation is not good, because they are this country, the people are searching us like a dog, like a pig. Now because of that, the people are running out of this home to come this side to find the peace. I took only a blanket and my clothes only. I leave some things there, like the TV, Bluetooth speaker, whatsoever. I asked my boss, he didn't help me nicely. He said, if you find a chance to go your side, you can go. Yeah, that's why.
5: The Malawian government has acknowledged the financial constraints hampering efforts to repatriate its citizens from South Africa as the number of people seeking to return home continues to grow. Malawi's Consul General Mark Biwi explains.
8: It is a known fact that Malawi is struggling financially. We are experiencing serious shortages of forex, and we could not afford to hire South African buses, which needed to be paid in foreign currency, rands to be specific. And we had to go for Plan B, and Plan B was to hire Malawian operated buses who could accept to be paid in the local currency. Because yes, we have the local currency, but we don't have enough forex.
5: Aid groups have also responded to the growing humanitarian situation. Human rights activist and geopolitical analyst Sulman Khan, who has been providing assistance to stranded Malawian nationals, says the current crisis is part of a recurring pattern driven by deeper socio-economic and political challenges.
9: The problem is, like, you know, this thing, if I go back 20 years, every 2.5 years, this thing happens. I have a whole history, I recorded whole history. It's not the first time. This is maybe 31st, maybe 37th time. This is same situation. Where is it politically driven, whether it is whatever is the motivation behind. Everybody know. To create a chaos in South Africa, chase a foreigner, use them as a scapegoat. And then what will happen is everybody. And the people who are looting, they're not xenophobic. South Africa is nowhere. Nobody is xenophobic. It's the hunger which drives people to go and loot. They're not against Malawi or anybody. Root cause is not the foreigner. Its root cause is your own corruption. And then you're not addressing that.
5: Michael Mbewe, Channel Africa News, Johannesburg.
1: Right, and staying with the story, we're now joined on the line by international relations expert Dr. Charles Sinkala. Dr. Sinkala, very good evening to you. Welcome.
10: Thank you very much. Good evening, Paul, and good evening to our listeners.
1: As we listen to the reaction on the ground and some of the developments on the back of the anticipated 30 June demonstrations, some calm appears to be returning across much of the country after the protests, but we're now seeing the humanitarian fallout emerge. Just how serious is the situation facing Malawian nationals stranded in the country? Because for one, just this afternoon, in fact, in covering the story, what we did observe is a small number, around 230 Malawians stranded in KZN, and about 10 buses flocking in for Zimbabwean nationals to return home because of philanthropic efforts to assist them. How do we read this?
10: Paul, thank you very much. That is very important and unfortunate that as a nation we found ourselves into that. But be it as it may, I think to some extent Section 17 of the Constitution, which gives a rise and opportunity for South Africans to protest peacefully. Although I've argued the point of peacefully, there's no protest which is peacefully done, because immediately people are protesting, there's an issue already. But let's look at the Constitution, Paul. Impor. The South African Constitution states that the fundamental human rights apply to everyone. That means whether one is documented or undocumented within the country borders, explicitly including foreign nationals, migrants, and refugees. The Bill of Rights does not restrict basic human rights to citizens alone or any other. And these are basic rights that are accorded to everyone. For instance, Section 12.1c guarantees everyone the right to free from all forms of violence, from either public or private services. This places a direct obligation on the state to protect individuals from xenophobic attacks and vigilantism. So what we have seen, you know, what may be termed as a peaceful protest in the country, criminal elements has also moved in, as we can see that the police have arrested more than 700 people who started helping themselves onto shops or even evicting other nationals.
1: And, you know, that in itself speaks to many burning aspects, right, when it comes to the socioeconomic impact, the unemployment issue, and of course the criminality, the opportunists to try and seep in during a time when others are vulnerable. Authorities in Malawi are reportedly struggling financially to manage the growing number of returnees. What now? Because, you know, a number of Malawian nationals have been going to the consulate and hoping in other parts that the consulate will respond with something, because they need to be processed. They need to head back home.
10: Yeah, it is a bad situation, you know. Although, yes, other nations can be prepared, but you cannot never be prepared for such an event, you know, especially for such a magnitude. I mean, South Africa goes down in history that it's the only country, you know, which blew up 600 million rand within a day, you know, to try and, you know, protect a protest that is protected by Section 17 of the Constitution. But doing so, it has created a very bad precedence, you know, in terms of violation of the international laws, you know, which says that, you know, asylum seekers, refugees, and those who are fleeing from persecution or economic hardships from other countries, you know, we're supposed to be given refuge and, you know, accommodation within the South African borders are being chased away. And it's a big crisis as we are speaking. I mean, we've got also a report of a bus which was rushing. You know, we're not sure where the bus started from, whether Johannesburg or Durban or Cape Town, which had an accident in Limpopo, you know, where 14 lives were lost. Because I'm sure the driver must have you know, had so much fatigue, you know, to just to get out of the border. So I think we need to relook at Section 17 as a nation that, yes, of course, the people have got rights, a right to protest. But I think this applied, you know, immediately post the apartheid or during that time. But in 2026, we are human beings, you know. Certain things we have to dialogue and see, especially with other nations, of to handle the migration, which is a problem not only in South Africa but yes, elsewhere. You know, how do we deal with it? You know, how do we prepare, you know, to make sure that, you know, citizens in South Africa are protected, and as well those who are living in South Africa are protected from violations.
1: What of about the, pardon me, what about the argument that, you know, there is an important distinction that many of the individuals are not all refugees fleeing conflict, and perhaps some clarity that not everyone is seeking assistance. Not everyone in South Africa from other countries is seeking assistance as a refugee, but many are economic migrants or workers just, you know, suddenly left vulnerable. How is that shaping the response from both Malawi and South African authorities and also differentiating between those categories on the ground, as you talk about, you know, defying laws?
10: Well, only Home Affairs has to come out in the open, which they have not, you know. We expected them to give us those classification of people, you know, and also their backlog for those who have applied for any, whether a visitor's permit, extension, or study permits, or even work permits. You know, we are dealing with, you know, an African continent, people, migration, who are moving not only from Malawi to South Africa, but we have South Africans who are going to Malawi. You know, we have many South Africans who are in Zambia. We have many South Africans who are working for MTN in Nigeria. We have South Africans all over the world.
1: Mm-hmm.
10: You know, it's about how do we deal with these issues. Yes, others are not coming from war-torn zones, but others are, you know, they are coming in terms of probably investment. It can be a small investment, you know, within the country. And now we see that Nigeria also joins Ghana and other African nations who will be asking for compensation from South Africa, because many of them had abandoned their businesses, and not only businesses, but houses, which has been taken over, because I have the report that some of the people were renting, some of the South Africans were renting properties owned by foreign nationals, you know, and they have decided that they will no longer be dealing with them, and they think that they will occupy that legally. I do not know, because those properties, probably they are registered under the deeds office. So we need to look at these issues, you know. I don't think at this time in 2026 we can take to the street, you know, of what has happened. You know, South Africa does not have capacity, not even any other nation, you know, to start toying and saying people must leave. You know, South Africa has got about almost 8 to 10% of white population. And I could see from those protests, we didn't see them and other nationalities. It was just a black on black. It's unforeseen circumstances, you know, where hospitals, schools, you know, salaries for retirees and other government facilities or public services are in dear need of money, you know, but government had to, you know, to take out money quickly, you know, to protect the protests and others. It becomes a challenge.
1: What lessons do you think can be learnt here, especially looking at the lessons that South Africa can perhaps learn from other African countries when it comes to managing migration more effectively?
10: I think there are a lot of moving parts in Paul. One, borders has to be, you know, South Africans, we must employ the border management that probably they can be foolproof, you know, because many of these other illegal and other, you know, migrants who come into South Africa, you know, they pass through these borders, you know, either bribing the immigration officers or others. But to some extent, what South Africa needs to learn from is, one, is to revisit, you know, the whole situation in terms of the migration, not only internally, but externally, you know, to be a vocal, especially when South Africa chairs either the SADC or the AU or any other international platforms, because if the South Africa keeps quiet of what is happening in Uganda, if they keep quiet of what is happening in Zimbabwe, if they keep quiet of what is happening in Tanzania, those issues, they will still come back and backfire. We can no longer use the diplomacy of what, you know, former President Thabo Mbeki did some years back in Zimbabwe when they supported the land issues. I think we must be so aggressive, not only internally, but externally. And also Home Affairs must, you know, try to process these backlogs in terms of the immigration permits. And of course, you know, not all of them can be useless migrants, but there are some that are useful, you know, that brings up, productivity. And many of them employees as well, South Africans, you know, that can reduce the unemployment rates.
1: Yeah.
10: And of course, South Africa must appeal to other nations that, look, we've got about 80% of youth unemployment.
1: Mm-hmm.
10: Rwanda youth unemployment is less than 10%. We need to have trade missions so that young South Africans who are graduating from the universities, you know, they can explore other areas. South Africa, yes, is their birth country, but, you know, we can go beyond, you know, to look for economic prosperity, and nothing limits us as a people.
1: Mm-hmm. So when it comes to balancing the need for border control with South Africa's constitutional and international human rights obligations, how does that balance occur? You know, what approach is needed to ensure such a balance?
10: I think the first thing that must be done is, in a nation such as South Africa, where there's a competition for a slice of cake, you know, you cannot allow a situation to give a platform to people to complain or protest in that instance, because there's a lot of criminalities which has happened. So the balancing of that is dialogue. You know, let's have a community dialogue. Let's have a national day of prayer, you know, with everybody, you know, and talk about these issues in terms of how do we live together? How do we coexist? You know, it used to be a campaign against, undocumented foreigners. Of course, one cannot tell whether one is undocumented or not. But this thing has escalated. Now they don't want anybody from Uganda. They don't want anybody from Zambia. They don't want anybody from Nigeria, Ghana, and many other African nations. What if the other nations as well, they say they don't want now South African companies and South Africans in those nations, we're going to create a fourth world war, you know, and we'll fail to handle it. You know, I think the sooner we coordinate, you know, among ourselves as people, and also these leaders who are applying to protest, you know, like the March and March, the Operation Dudula, of course, Operation Dudula, they are on record that High Court gave them a warning that their vigilantism is unconstitutional.
1: Yeah.
10: But whoever who, brings up people to protest peacefully, they must be accountable for their people, you know, in whatever they are doing. If they commit criminal offences, they must be held accountable.
1: Yes.
10: You know, and I think Section 17, in a time such as this, you know, must be taken off and declared unconstitutional, because there's no capacity in terms of us protesting as people. You know, there are means and ways that we can send a memo to either the council or the legislature or parliament, national parliament.
1: Dr. Sinkala, the reason we are seeing these demonstrations in such a nature is because those means that you speak of have not worked. And, a large number of South Africans were simply saying enough is enough. And you know, the government officials, having spent so much money to put the SANDF on standby, really came in to show that aspects of criminality will not be tolerated at all. And that was very clear as we watched the presence of law enforcement and NAT joints during the course of the week, the level of preparedness. And I mean, there were isolated incidents of violence, but criminality in itself was one that was not tolerated. And the big talking point really is around undocumented migrants. And the message has been brought out several times to say South Africans are not xenophobic. They're not saying all foreign nationals must go. but it was the issue of documentation. And we have seen the numbers of those in the country who are undocumented. So I think that will be an important balancing act as we try and characterize the current state of migration in South Africa and some of the solutions, the urgent solutions that are needed at a time such as this.
10: Yes, indeed, Paul. But we should not, I make that a strong appeal to every citizen in the country that we should not take our laws into our own hands, because that's where criminality now comes in, and we fail to do it. I think we must direct that to the government. I think the government have got security wings to make sure that they check who is documented and who is not. But what you are saying, yes, that they contend, but of what I can say, yes, they contend, but it was only 34%, as we saw on the media and everywhere. Some of the media, they did not cover all those who were protesting. They had the sticks. You know, the president warned and the police warned that they shouldn't carry anything, but they did not hear about that. So it's quite difficult, you know, when citizens rise up. It's similar to a mob justice, you know, which is not allowed in our constitution, and it cannot be allowed because it gets out of hand. You know, a police, yes, by law, they are mandated to knock on anybody's door. They are mandated to demand documentation from somebody. And there are processes and procedures, you know, which they take in terms of dealing with undocumented migrants who may be in the country illegally. And, you know, yes, I hear you. You said they have failed. You know, they have tried all means and ways. These are politically motivated, you know, issues. You know, I see that the most respected African icon, the former president of South Africa, mm-hmm. President Zuma, you know, whom we had high hopes in terms of the continent, you know, has been, you know, behind the fueling, you know, this violence just for political gain, yeah. You know, and I can echo what the SG of the African National Congress, you know, said very strongly. Mm. And I was just thinking, Paul, I said, look, Mbax was a junior, that was his former boss, but, you know, he could not miss any tongue to say this man is damaging our economy. And to make matters worse, he goes and dine with, you know, the Guptas in India. Mm. Yeah, so these are issues that, you know, yes, we've got challenges, economical challenges, social challenges. But as leaders, those who are in front, you know, they shouldn't use for any political gains, yeah. You know, to get advantage of a situation, especially the poor people, yeah.
1: Yeah, absolutely. Thank you so much for speaking to us, international relations expert Dr. Charles Singala, talking to some of the big talking points as we, of course, continue to monitor the repatriation processes with the migration issues and tensions which have spilled out in South Africa, and, of course, keeping a very close eye on the response.
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2: Right, let's bring you up to speed with Tich Mataz standing by to give us a sense of what we can expect at the top of the hour on African Diaries. Tich, a very good evening to you. I hope you're well. What's coming up on the show?
3: Hey, Mpo, how you doing? It is Thursday night. Some people call it a quarter to the weekend. I hope you got some great plans for this weekend.
2: Well.
3: And on the show tonight... the power seat, we have joining us Barbara Kokat. She is the group general manager of ICB, one of South Africa's leading education and examination bodies, bringing more than two decades of executive leadership experience spanning education, professional qualifications, business operations, governance, and strategic management. And this being a Thursday, yes, warming up for the weekend, we take you to a place we call the DJ's Corner. It's all about trending news and producers and mix DJs from all around Africa. And before the night is over, we have for Soul Stage, Mr. Henry Mensah, who also writes under the pen name Ken Williams. He's a Ghanaian South African actor, author, storyteller, animator, musician, and game developer. All this and much, much more coming up after 10.
2: Thank you very much. Tich Mataz giving you a sense of the expectations on the show there. As, of course, we remind you of the competition we're running. 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
2: Now, Kenya's cabinet is short of at least two women. A high court ruling in the country ruled this week that President William Ruto's cabinet does not comply with the constitution and therefore falls short of the constitutional requirement on gender. The court directed the president to rectify this within 120 days. The Law Society of Kenya, which was party to the case, says importantly the court did not dissolve the cabinet that is there now, and it did not invalidate the previous cabinet decisions. The court only recognizes that it's improperly constituted. Channel Africa's reporter Sisi Sekhalo spoke with advocate Jared Gigombe from the Law Society of Kenya, who started with giving a background on the case.
4: The court ruling arises from the provision of the 2010 Kenyan Constitution, which provides for the two-thirds gender rule, which is a requirement that not more than two-thirds of the members of elective or appointive bodies be of the same gender. So this case started from 2024 when the president dissolved the cabinet and reconstituted it. So the petitioners, there are many petitioners, they argued that the appointments or the cabinet composition violated the constitution because the number of women in the cabinet fell below the minimum constitutional threshold required for appointive public bodies.
5: Thank you, advocate. And what is the current composition of the cabinet when it comes to gender?
4: So currently we have 25 members. Out of 25 members of the cabinet, 18 are men, 7 are women. This translates to 72% male representation and only 28%. Now, this falls below the constitutional requirement, which says not more than two-thirds of the members should be of the same gender. So, therefore, a cabinet of 25 must at least have 9 women. Therefore, the president is required to at least appoint 2 women to the current cabinet structure. So, this is important because there are more women serving as governors, senators, and other positions, but only in the cabinet where we have a challenge.
5: What are President Ruto's legal obligations following this ruling?
4: So the president is named as a party in the suit. So he's the first respondent, and the order is directed to him directly as the President of the Republic. He's required within 120 days to rectify. The court does not tell him what to do exactly, but within 120 days, we expect him to nominate additional women.
2: 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From myself, Mposo Thole, and the team, our producer Tracy Boomgaard, technical producer Didimalo Makau, and social media Elaine Bengani. 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Channel Africa, first with the African story globally. Tich Mataz, standing by with African Diaries. Good night.

Good evening, everybody. How are you doing? It's Thursday night. I'm glad to be here. 10 until midnight. This is African Diaries and, of course, a smashing show. Courtesy of Mposi Tole. She'll be back tomorrow for another installment of Africa World Hour. Yes, it's a quarter to the weekend. It's going to be exciting. Tell somebody to tell somebody. Tesh Mataz is on African Diaries Monday to Friday. And you can catch me on the Channel Africa mobile app, on channelafrica.co.za, on SABC Plus, or via the DSTV and OpenView audio bouquets. We're also available and live on Facebook at Channel Africa and all our social media handles. We are at Channel Africa 1. That's why you want to get in touch with me. I'm at +27832886684. The number again, +27832886684. On the show tonight, a power seat with Barbara Cocott. And in between hours, we're going to be taking a look at what's going on the dance floors across the African continent. And before the night is over, my special guest is going to be Henry Mensa on Soul Stage. Welcome aboard Channel Africa.

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0: Ritmos e Cultura com Jacob Tivani, todos os domingos das 20 às 21 horas.
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2: When Africa speaks from the heart, you will hear it here. 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

0: An African musical excursion taking you to Algeria. It's with a Massi Gear Esther. Fantastic music. Thank you for being part of the action tonight, this Thursday. And standing by is a very special guest. We're about to introduce to you the Power Seat. And my guest tonight is Barbara Kokat. She is the group general manager of ICB, one of South Africa's leading education and examination bodies. And tonight, we are going to be bringing more than two decades of executive leadership experience, spanning education, professional qualifications, business operations, governance, and strategic management. Barbara is a very recognized specialist in skills development. She's passionate about empowering youth across the education spectrum, from the ICB's computer literacy course to its professional certificate learning pathways. Her focus is on equipping individuals with the skills, knowledge, and internationally endorsed credentials needed to thrive in an increasingly competitive global workforce. An advocate for lifelong learning, Barbara champions certification pathways that open doors for learners. And she says she really would like to empower South Africa for them to be ready for global opportunities. Let us welcome Barbara. Good evening. How are you doing?
1: All good. And thank you so much for having me this evening.
0: Thank you, Barbara. A lot of South Africans are unaware of what it is that AI is. I know that we're seeing at about 16% of adults owning a computer. No, those figures are terrible. What can we do?
1: You know, I'm going to speak about confidence a lot in the discussion today. But okay. The biggest barrier that a lot of South Africans actually have is the first time that they actually encounter a computer properly is on the first day of their tertiary education or the first day of their job, which puts them at a distinct disadvantage. Only 16% of adults actually own a computer, which makes about 26 of households that actually have computers at home. You know, we're in a position that municipal libraries are starting to

0: offer computer access and internet programs, which is great. But you typically need your ID, and then there's a limited time frame in which that you can use this. And there's a deeper issue. You know, your first encounter of a keyboard is the moment you expect you to submit an assignment. And I mean, you're already so nervous about the assignment, but then you've got to know what the basics is. So South Africa grapples with the fact that we've got the highest mobile data costs. But the reality is, without affordable data, having a smartphone or a basic computer holds little value for students. So, you know, that's always remains a challenge.
1: Yeah, that's true. You're talking about only 16% of adults owning a computer, and you also spoke about the unfortunate prices when it comes to internet connectivity. 82% of households have got internet connectivity in South Africa, but low capability. Now, how do we shift the national conversation from connectivity to capability?
0: You know, I think it's about actually shifting that we ask the question differently. So instead of asking, are people connected, we need to almost ask, what can people actually do with the connection? And South Africa's got high internet access, but you know, the question is how this access or this internet is actually being used. You know, you need to be able to write a CV, complete job applications, fill out government forms. It's not more just about being on a smartphone and being, you know, and sending WhatsApp messages. So since learners have got access to mobile phones rather than the desktops, we need to focus on being able to have cloud-based navigation, internet safety. And I think, you know, a useful analogy in this is connection without capability is almost like having a library card but not being able to read. So access matters, but it only becomes powerful when people have the digital skills to use it. And we almost need to reframe the narrative that digital access in the public imagination is from a luxury consumer good, but it actually has to be a critical civic tool. So we have to frame it as a human right. We have to elevate the being connected and being empowered. So there really is quite a bit of work that has to be done.
1: You know, Barbara, some people say that, you know, trying to get an electronic device, a computer or a tablet, would cost quite a lot, and the average wages, I think, about 5,500. So it's beyond a lot of people's pockets. What can we do about that?
0: Correct. You know, what you're saying is the median monthly wage is about 5,400, and entry-level laptops cost 6,000 rand upwards. So it's simply just not realistic for most, and we need to, you know, take cognizance of that. And we at ICB certainly have found that because we give a support system to so many students, you know, about how basic computer courses are important. So what we've done is we've offered a free basic computer course for learners to use. But I mean, that's just one start. But we have to make computers available in controlled ways. You know, so that would have to be, you know, computer labs at colleges and libraries, and maybe stay open a little bit longer to accommodate learners, you know, or maybe give you know, some more like fiber that they can use at the colleges. And you know, corporates, any retiring laptops or desktops that they have is to make, you know, make that accessible to colleges or to areas that need. And then there's organizations such as Computer Lab that also help disadvantaged computers and disadvantaged areas, and you know, one could look at that on Computer Lab online to see what they have. But those are some solutions to a much bigger problem.
1: Yeah, and talking about schools, you know, they're a major point of access. There's about 11,000 public schools, and they have no computer centers. What should we prioritize? I mean, how do you get them to touch a computer while you're still at school?
0: It is exactly, it is a big problem. But you know, we look at it as, you know, having a computer lab is one thing, but you need to have a teacher. So I would say the first thing is teachers, and also to make those teachers confident. You know, so this means that we need to provide continuous professional development programs that equip these teachers to have this digital skill, partnering with things like the

0: Department of Communications to help that can help with high speed internet, creating partnership with tech companies, collaboration with tech companies also would help. But you know, it goes back to when I said that we're going to speak a lot about confidence. Is teachers need practical skills in everyday digital tasks, you know, how to use an email, how to use online exams, presentation skills. So a single workshop isn't enough. We need to actually provide these teachers with continuous support. So digital skills should help teachers improve learning, and each school then can identify maybe confident teachers that can be identified for this skill. And equipping teachers must include the infrastructure they need to practice and apply in the classrooms. And again, it goes back, it must be a non-judgmental digital readiness check. And part of that, I think, you know, institutions shouldn't just assume that first-year students know how a computer works. So students need hands-on training with the essentials. Every student should leave firstly, their week one at a tertiary institution in terms of how to log in, how to find course material, how to submit assignments. And the program should cover like how to type, how to format an assignment to use proficiently. And because plagiarism is a big thing in colleges, you know, and how to work through this. So yeah, it's a lot of work, but I think it starts with empowering the teachers, and then the confidence that goes along with it, the confidence for the teachers, but also confidence for the learners.
1: Yeah. So you're talking about us creating some kind of foundation for the AI era. You mentioned keyboards, mouse, saving files, browser, navigation, and stuff like that. When can we get it into the school system?
0: You know, this is a non-negotiable that people need to have the basics skills in terms of the keyboard usage. The AI is important, very important, but it comes that's like almost like the next step. So AI might feel advanced, but people still need the basic digital skills. So that's almost where we need to start. So it's almost the alphabet of digital participation, if you want to call it that. Once a learner knows how to work a computer, can create and submit work, then they can start using AI responsibly and as an add-on. But without the basic skills, they're basically still locked out of these opportunities.
1: Yeah, one of the things that I'm sure you discovered from some of the surveys that you carried out, 73% of South Africans barely register the term AI. How do we introduce AI meaningfully to people who have no idea about computers?
0: And I think that goes back to basically to the grassroots, is we can't introduce AI meaningfully by starting with just the technology. We've got to start almost with people's lives. You know, AI first can be made practical, and it's got to be something that people actually can identify that with. And they need comfort in order to start using it effectively. So many people don't even realize how much they're using AI through a smartphone, and that's from voice search, translations, learning apps, the banking apps. So teaching AI is a support tool, but it's not a shortcut. So people should understand that AI can explain, translate, summarize, but AI becomes meaningful when people know how it actually will help them in which to apply for a job, improve a CV, practice, learn English better, understand school work. So it's not just practical or theater. The training should be practical and immediately useful and not just theoretical.
1: So, Barbara, maybe the starting point should be the use of smartphones as a means to introduce AI to the masses in South Africa. It's possibly the only smart device they have handled. And so, how can they be taught effectively on the phone how to work AI?
0: Smartphones certainly have their place in the community. I mean, a smartphone is a wonderful starting point because learners can watch tutorials, they can search for information, they can practice communication, and they can start experimenting with some AI login. But a phone has limits. But a phone is a bridge. people still need hands-on experience with regards to laptops and desktops. Success certainly is balancing mobile-friendly theory with hands-on desktop desk execution and in-person training. And you know, it's in terms of employees can effectively learn the basics of large modules by learning to structure various things and learning about Gemini and ChatGPT. And I mean, then there's
1: Yeah.
0: Claude. There's so many that you can actually learn from. But yes, mastering hands-on deployment and Excel spreadsheets definitely need to be done on a laptop.
1: Yeah.
0: But teaching people how to fast track and verify accuracy of information needs to be done on a desktop. But then again, there's soft skills and emotional intelligence. So building empathy, team collaboration, that still needs the human interaction, and that's where the confidence and the role playing and the mentorship in either the college environment or the education environment, as well as the work environment.
1: Yeah, let's talk about the workplace. You know, when new employees arrive without basic computer skills, what is the real cost to businesses and to individual career progress?
0: You know, I think that's where frustration from an employer's perspective is that they're expecting learners to be computer ready and to almost be being able to deliver on day one. So it certainly puts pressure on the workplace to have them start the training with computers. But for the individual, the cost is more serious, and that goes back to the confidence. They lose confidence and they feel that they might appear less capable than what they really are. And that then becomes a compounding issue because that becomes a dignity issue. And that's why we feel that fundamental training is not just a business issue, but it's a confidence and an inclusion issue.
1: Okay, so Barbara, if we take this chat beyond computer ownership, what matrix would South Africa employ in order to close this gap?
0: There's a couple of things that we could do. So South Africa should track who has regular access to a smartphone or a computer and also reliable internet, and then take into consideration various co communities, poorer communities, urban, rural communities. The cost of data, digital access is an affordability issue. If data is too expensive, people can remain connected in theory, but in practice are actually excluded from the process. And then there's again, like I said, the urban and rural communities where it makes difference. And then just in terms of basic computer skills, again, being able to use email, typing documents. I mean, if you know if you've got to apply anything at the government, you need to be able to do that online. So we have to be able to effectively get people onto digital tools that help them in their daily life, school, and of course the workplace.
1: If we were to take a look at the data cost as a problem, do you think data costs should be subsidized by government?
0: I certainly think that that's something that would be great if the government would take digital inclusion in scale. And this would expand to affordable broadband, improving school infrastructure, so that people aren't left behind. And then, of course, there's the business side of things. It's got a practical role to play with the potential funding of training, offering workplace exposure. And then there's the colleges that could play a role in that in terms of digital access becoming digital capability. So their role would be there to teach the practicality. So it's a combined approach, I think.
1: Yeah. For adults already in the workplace, Barbara, who have never had access before, what is the most dignified and effective way of putting them up to speed?
0: You know, I've been talking about confidence a lot, but it goes
1: Right.
0: back to that. The fastest way to build confidence is about useful wins. So adults should leave each session that they are able to do something that they couldn't do before, because that builds skill, but it also builds self-belief and confidence. So it's to the I think the most dignified way is to remove shame from the process. So training should always be practical and respectful. And I think where employers and colleges can help and universities is to find out what the learner or the employee can or can't do, Training should be based on and linked to real work tasks. You know, even simple things like how to attend and log into a Teams or a Zoom call, because we know that's the very important way of communicating. And then maybe creating like a mentorship and a peer support in the workplace by pairing less confident employees with stronger employees, and then possibly getting staff during a work day to practice new skills. They're going to make mistakes, but that's how they build confidence, and to do it always with dignity. And I think just avoiding exclusion.
1: So, Barbara, in conclusion, if you could ask government and business to do one thing in the next 12 months to close the gap and change the trajectory, what would you recommend?
0: I think businesses and government can turn the digital skills into a pathway to work. So instead of donating services and funding of workshops, companies should help people gain practical workplace skills. Companies can change the government, should I say, can change the digital divide trajectory by treating digital access and digital literacy as a national basic service. We need to see this as a critical skill as opposed to an absolute need and not just a want.
1: Barbara, thank you so much for having joined me tonight, and we wish you only the best.
0: Awesome. Thank you very much for having me. Have a lovely evening.
1: Thank you. This is Channel Africa.
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0: remember where you got it from. 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This is Channel Africa Thursday night. My name is Tich Mataz, hanging out with you up until midnight. On the other side, Friday morning, my main man's going to be joining and taking care of business as Morris Touch. Song called Love is Blinded. Guy's name is Ray Rocks, right here on Channel Africa.
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4: Time of Thursdays, we bring you DJ's Hangout. We take a look at who's doing what, not just in Africa, but around the globe. This is DJ's Hangout, your weekly link from Jersey to London, Lagos to Berlin. Early October, we're going to be looking at Afrotech and Melodic Afro House. We're going to be taking over festivals after hours with the three-step and private school. I'm a piano. They are going to be the thing for the summer, I tell you, yeah? Check them out on radios and night drives. Long drums are getting cleaner and less clatter. Amapiano is softer and more soulful. And Afro House versus Amapiano hybrids are going to be moving into club rooms, into rooftop sessions, travel playlists, and global festivals. And you can check that out across the States, UK, and East and Southern Africa. My main man's Black Buffy and Kind Music music style sets are still shaping up for house in 2026. New mixes are learning deep hypnotic and organic with home with very warm bass lines. Tribal percussion and sunset energy will be building up to Ibiza for open air festivals and night drives. The sound continues to influence producers. Sorry. I've had this flu for a couple of weeks and it's unrelenting, but we continue. We're talking about the sounds. They're going to continue to rock Africa as well as Europe with more melodic groove flows and atmospheric pads. When it comes to Amapiano, we have Kabza De Small and Calvin Momo. They are still leading private school Amapiano and soulful Amapiano through late night jams and, of course, private parties. New mixes are stacking silky piano riffs, crisp shakers, and emotional pads for late night chill, study sessions, and road trips. Tyler ICU, Musa Keys, Major League DJs, and Uncle Waffles remain in the same rotation for fans that love this kind of music. South Africa to the world, DJ Maphorisa is headlining Fugo Fest in Kigali, Rwanda. He's going to be there on the 26th of October alongside Lax and DJ Toxic K, marking a major Amapiano push into East Africa. The sound is spread from Pretoria townships to clubs in Nairobi, Kampala, and Kigali, with over 8,000 fans expected to attend. Uncle Waffles continues to push Amapiano energy with new festival mixes, including Tanzania and Tony Duado. Nigeria and Pan-Africa Heat, Afrobeat, and Amapiano. Excuse me. I didn't get this fixed. Nigeria and Pan-Africa Heat, Afrobeat and Amapiano Fusion is still strong for US and UK audiences with non-stop mixes featuring Tyler, Benaboy, Reima, Asaki, Davido, Kabza De Small, and Uncle Waffles. All this happening this week on the DJ's Hangout.
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0: Her name is Aya as a Woman, another anthem for the ladies. Some people call Thursday night Ladies Night Out. It's now 10 minutes to 11.
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3: 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I let them go. 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I started fighting back and they handcuffed me. Immediately they started beating me and one of them was telling me, "You have been running here and there. 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

0: still one of my favorite artists out of S.A., Shekinah. A new one, a touch of three-step right there. Say You Love Me back-to-back with another superb voice. It is Ladies Night Out Thursday night. Her name is Simi. That's what we passionately call her. But it's a shortcut for her full name, which is Simi Sola Kosoko out of Nigeria. A song called Joromi. It's an interesting name for that track. I think it should be renamed Jonasi as we dedicate that track to the lead actor of The Polygamist. Your time now, it's a minute after 11.
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0: We've entered the second hour when we celebrate the last 60 minutes of Thursday, the 2nd of July. 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This is Channel Africa and my name is Teach Mataz. I ride with you Monday till Friday, between 10 and midnight on what we call African Diaries. Of course, you can catch me at www.channelafrica.co.za. What's the number? It's plus 2783-288-6684. Number again on WhatsApp, it is plus 2783-288-6684. Want to send me a tweet? Why not? It's a Channel Africa One. On this hour, we bring you for Soul Stage, Mr. Henry Mensah. Also writes under the pen name Ken Williams. He's a Ghanaian African author, storyteller, animator, musician, and game developer. All this and much more coming up right here on Channel Africa.

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0: himself, the African giant, Burna Boy. What a track, tested, approved, and trusted. Double jamming with another fantastic voice out of Nigeria, Flavor, and collaborating with Young Alpha and Timava Odeshi. Time is almost 10 after 11 here on African Diaries.
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4: When Africa speaks from the heart, you will hear it here. 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
0: Indeed, speaking from the heart, 24/7, 365. This is Channel Africa. It's time now for Soul Stage. My guest tonight is Henry Mensah. Henry Mensah, who also writes under the pen name Ken Williams, is a Ghanaian South African author, storyteller, animator, musician, and game developer. His work spans books, animation, music, and interactive games, all driven by the belief that stories can educate, inspire, heal, and bring people together. From an early age, he has drawn to creativity that challenges thinking while encouraging compassion, hope, and understanding. Much of his writing and digital work reflects themes of humanity, faith, resilience, and the idea that even difficult circumstances can become opportunities for growth. He is best known for two very special books. My Name is Lupus draws from his own experience living with lupus and offers hope to others facing chronic illnesses. Having been in remission for 4 years and approaching his fifth, he uses imagination and adventure to remind readers never to give up hope. He's also the author of the book he wrote in 2026, The Mafia Behind Xenophobia in South Africa, a thought-provoking story written to be accessible to both children and adults that asks readers to look beyond division and reflect on deeper social and economic challenges that South Africa is facing today. As an animator and digital creator, Henry brings stories to life through technology, composing music, developing games, and exploring artificial intelligence to create experiences that entertain, educate, and inspire audiences worldwide. Henry, good evening. How are you?
5: I'm fine. How are you doing, sir?
0: Not bad. We celebrate you. You're a survivor. You got to keep that that positivity going. We salute you. So we want to talk about the work from your books. You know, some stuff that you've done, animation, music, and games. Which medium do you find most powerful when you want to tell a story?
5: You know, it depends what what's actually happening on the ground, because for instance, this new book that I've written, 2026, Xenophobia, the Mafia Behind the Xenophobia in South Africa, it's an idea that just came out. So the best medium for me to do that was through writing. So it depends on how I want to express myself, because you know, it's easy for me to shift into each of these talents that I have. So yeah, I think that's
0: okay. And when you write, you use two names. You use Henry Mensah as well as Ken Williams. What led you to use these two names? Is there a difference with which name works for what kind of book?
5: No, basically, my name is Henry Mensah, and I use that as for my name. But I use for writing my books, I use the pseudonym Ken Williams. And the reason for that is because I've done a lot of projects, and I like to name each and every one of my projects. And naming myself as Ken Williams

0: How did you deal with it, both being a South African and a Ghanaian?
1: The funny thing about me is that I was born in Ghana. I stayed, let's say, 1 year, and then I moved straight to South Africa. So I don't really have a record of my Ghanaian background. And, I've lived with Tswanas, I've lived with Sotho's, I've lived with Xhosas. And one thing I've understood is that we are not classified by what we call ourselves, but we are human beings at the end of the day. That's what really matters. It's that spirit that's on the inside. It doesn't matter what color you are or what. These things are just labels. Just to, as human beings, we want to classify things that that's a broom, that's a car. So calling someone a Ghanaian or South African, that is just a label. And if you really restrict yourself and see it in that way, you kind of like you kind of like create boundaries around your own self. Not to understand that we are all humans and we are all one.
0: All right. So Henry, you're a survivor of lupus. You wrote this book from your own journey. What did you want a reader living with chronic illness to feel after having read your book, Lupus?
1: Okay, the reason I wrote the book, first of all, was that when I was told that I've got an incurable disease, the first question that came to me was, God, why would he give me such an incurable a disease that is incurable? Then after I think about that, the next question was, or the next thought that came was, oh, an incurable disease. That means that that ground has not been discovered. And that gives me an opportunity now to go into that place and see what I can find out about lupus, and maybe I could come up with something that could help people. And so with that thought, I realized that, no man, this is just a good chance for me to discover what this disease is all about. Then once I can discover it, then I can come out with the results, and then I can tell people about it. And so that's the reason I wrote the book. And I want the reason when people pick up that book, I want them to understand one thing about themselves is that the way we've been created as human beings, we are created in a divine way, and we shouldn't just look at just the flesh alone. We should also look at the spirit, because I combined both the medicine and the spirit. And when I'm talking about the spirit, I'm talking about things like hope, belief, joy, love. Those are the languages of the spirit. And if we understand how impactful these things are, and just like I'm talking to you, I'm expressing the spirit, and you are hearing what I'm saying is affecting you. And if we can understand the science behind the human being, then we are able to find cures quicker than than we can make anything.
0: So Henry, you say even difficult circumstances can become growth. How do you balance honesty about pain with the hope that you want to leave your readers with after they read the book?
1: I'm just reminded of something right now. In the Bible, it says that the most important things we should look for is wisdom and understanding, and knowledge. Many people don't understand, don't ask themselves this question: why is a baby born without knowledge? And when you acquire knowledge, how come you are able to do things? So the whole idea is that God has designed life in such a way that He uses pain, or it makes you go through a dark place so that you can see that you are made out of light. And when you're in that dark place, you can find that light that you are. So whenever you're experiencing pain, it's just God just taking you through a place so that you can just go through there and find out that you are more stronger than the pain. So if you're someone that understands and doesn't run away from pain, and you are able to utilize that pain. For instance, look how magical human beings are. We can take a banana and then we can eat it, and then that banana is transformed into flesh and blood and many other things. So it shows you that we are really, really magical. And so we should understand that pain is part of growing, and

0: actually bring out the best out of you.
1: Yeah, as the saying goes, no pain, no gain. My special guest tonight is Henry, right yes. here on Soul Stage. We'll be right back.
2: What endures lifetimes?
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1: Celebrating Mandela Month on Channel Africa, the African perspective. When Africa speaks from the heart, you will hear it here. African Diaries, weeknights, 10 p.m. to 12 a.m. Central African Time.
2: This right here is African Diaries. It's now 22 after 11. Special guest on Soul Stage, Henry. How are you? Welcome back, Henry. You know, you're approaching 5 years now in remission. How has that personal shift changed the way you approach new creative projects?
3: I wouldn't say that I approach projects differently just because I'm in remission. But the one thing I've learned about being in remission is that, you know, we should appreciate life, because there was a time when I was in, you know, in pain, and I could see people walking up and down, and I would think to myself, these people don't understand how much, you know, how much life they have, because I was losing life now. So with understanding that we can recover from serious, diseases, I realized that the Creator is there, and He's got a voice, and He's giving me these talents to be able to, like, you know, help people out there to understand that they can do things, and there's a way a human being was designed to live. And basically, they should know that good is better than, you know, evil, basically. And if you travel the road of evil, you become dark, and you start doing bad things, and you start hurting people. But when you start walking in goodness, then you're able to alleviate pain, you're able to make the world better. So being in remission and getting a second chance at life, I've realized that life is such a beautiful place, and there are many people that are suffering, and now that I'm strong, I'm able to use my talents to be able to at least just give them hope, and just to say, hey, listen, you can do it. You are stronger than you believe. Yeah, that's what happened then.
2: All right. So one of the books you wrote this year is The Mafia Behind Xenophobia. This book tackles a heavy social issue in a style, though, for children and adults. Why did you choose to make this book accessible to kids?
3: I once learned that if you cannot explain something to a three-year-old in simple language, then it's no use explaining it to an adult. So the whole idea was to write a simple book for children, using a child, so that whoever reads it can understand it, especially children, because that's where our future is and our hope in the children. And also an adult, if they can pick it up, they can see through the eyes of the child, because that can catch their attention. And the simplicity of it is just to question, like a child questioning the whole world. Okay, I've just entered this world, and this is what's happening. Why is this happening? Why can't this world be a beautiful place? So that is the reason I wrote that book.
2: Yeah, okay. So xenophobia is, of course, very topical at the moment. There are conversations about it. So what do you think, once people have read the book, what do you think they'll be able to learn about your perspective on xenophobia?
3: They should understand one thing, that there's a bigger picture out there, and the only way you can see the bigger picture is having knowledge. We need to understand history. We need to understand why things are happening the way they are right now. And when we understand history, we can see the whole picture, and we can understand exactly what's happening, and then we have choices. Because if we don't understand history, it's like we are making ourselves vulnerable to repeating it. But if you understand history, then at least you're able to divert from doing wrong and do good, even though there's still wrong happening.
2: Yeah, okay. I get you. So part of your body of work, you include a lot of faith and resilience. How do these themes show up differently, you know, in fiction work, or, you know, animation, or the music that you put together?
3: You know, I've always believed in that. You know, I've always loved life in the first place, and I've always believed in human beings. And if you look at the human being, we are fearfully and wonderfully made. What I mean by that is that whoever designed this being is it was a genius. And so I just want to remind people that, you know, first of all, we were not here, now we are here, and we won't be here anymore. So why are we here? And why are we doing what we are doing, whether it's good or evil, in this world? And, you know, what are we doing with this great machine that has been given to us? Is it worth it to do bad, or is it worth it to do good? But the whole idea is understand that you've been given a great machine and you've only got like 100 years to use it. And once you are done with it, you it's gone again. And yeah, you ain't coming back to use it again. So I try to let people understand that there is a hopeful side of this machine. And if you can do good, you alleviate a lot of people's pain. And yeah.
2: Yeah, okay. All right. So as an animator, you also play around with AI. You create a lot of animation and explore AI. How are you using new technology without losing the human heart in your stories? A lot of people think that once AI is involved, you know, it loses authenticity.
3: I don't think so. You see, people don't want to look at things in a simple way. For instance, if you had to give me a pen or a pencil, the pen is artificial intelligence in a way. But as I write my story, it doesn't diminish what's inside of me. So now the computer also, just because you're clicking on the keyboard and it's not AI, it's AI in a way, but it still helps you to still write your story. So AI just helps you. It makes things much quicker, you understand. You can still use the same mechanism of you put all your ideas together, you feed it to the AI, it creates it, and then you look at it, and then you refine it, fix it here, fix it there. And it's just a tool at the end of the day. So, we shouldn't look at it as something that diminishes creativity. We should just celebrate it as, we've been given something that can help us work much quicker. And,
2: So in other words, human beings must not be afraid of AI. They must embrace it. I get you. As a game developer, what are you working on at the moment, Henry?
3: Right now, I was working on a tea game just to help people relax. I was also trying to work on some Lucas games, but I'm not really working on like anything hectic right now, except that I've had an idea to write another new book called Hell, which basically I wanted people to look at the earth as a place where bad things happen, and we all walk through this bad thing that is happening, and just to narrate that we have to be careful and on this earth. So I'm busy with that. With the games, I just create them because, you know, I have ideas, and you know, I just create them for people to have fun. And but basically, I've been trying to create games for Lucas people just to help them to understand the Lucas, how to beat Lucas, and you know, more about Lucas. Yeah.
2: All right. And you speak about leaving a lasting impact. What kind of impact do you hope that your work will leave 10, 20 years from now?
3: You know, there's one big problem. First of all, you know, since we entered the digital age, it's difficult to keep things like books and all the stuff, because most of my stuff is digital. The only thing that I hope for is, you know, I'm very close to the creator. You know, I always like, you know, I go, I pray, and I'm more spiritual. The only thing I hope is that my eyes can see what is wrong in the world, and I can try to write about it. And hopefully the creator can probably distribute it and give it to the people that need to read about it. I'm not really worried about fame or anything like that. I just want someone to pick up the book and then let the book shine a light into their minds and they can gain understanding and they can be enlightened and they can be good citizens, good people, and they can bring good and love into the world.
2: In this crazy world, Henry, you know, a lot of people are becoming more and more. It is. People are becoming so selfish for a young Ghanaian or South African. Yeah, do you know what I mean? Who wants to use creativity for positive change. What would you say should be the first step?
3: Basically, enjoy life, live life. Don't be afraid. If you have the feeling to write now while you're still young, start writing. Because I started while I was in high school. I used to read a lot. I used to write cowboy stories. And also just keep on writing and tell people that you write, because I also got lucky. I was telling people on Facebook that I'm going to start writing. This was like a couple of years back at my old age. And one of my friends on Facebook sent me a competition by Nali Bali. I'd written some children's stories then. I sent one of my stories there. And apparently I was one of the winners. And I realized, wow, there's power in writing. And since then, I've been writing. So I just encourage people to keep on writing. Don't worry about being famous or anything. There's a way that you get famous, but it's not about being famous. As long as you can sharpen your skill, you can write about, you can write adventure stories. Eventually, as you're growing older, you're getting wiser, you get experience, you find your niche, your eyes will open up. You might even stumble upon the creator, and he might just use you to write stories that, you know, will inspire people. But the most important thing is just keep on writing, be creative. Don't get stuck in writing. Do every other thing that you can, because inside of you, there's so many talents that you need to discover. One day, even if you stop writing for a year or 2 years, even 7 years, and then on the 8th year, it might come back. Yeah, do that, pick it up, and keep on writing. Just keep on being yourself and grow, and yeah.
2: Henry, somebody said to me the other day, in the next few years, people have stopped reading or writing. They'll simply be communicating through reels. Do you think that's true?
3: Yeah. I can't really say. You know, when I create my books, I try to make them not just like normal books. I try to make them audio books, because that's what I've realized. Even I don't even read books nowadays. I prefer just to listen. So listening is an easy skill. You know, basically YouTube and this text to speech. It's almost like the Matrix. I don't know if you remember when Neo plugged in that
2: device. Yes, I remember that.
3: So, yeah, it's much quicker now just to listen. Okay, well, 3 hours later, you already uploaded the information and go to the next thing. So, you know, as I was saying, technology is there to help us. So the only problem is that many people always have always said that, no, this is bad, this is good, this is bad. Look, for instance, a couple of, was it last year or so? There was that AI war about, you know, AI mustn't be used, you know, all this stuff. But now everybody's using AI, and you don't see those posts anymore on Facebook. So the most important thing is that, guys, let's have an open mind, because we've got a long journey to go. You understand?
2: Hey, Henry, thank you so much for having been part of the show tonight. Wish you only the best. And continue inspiring people, whether in Ghana or South Africa.
3: Thank you very much. Really appreciate it.
2: Thank you. Special guest tonight on Soul Stage, Henry. This is African Diaries.
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1: What a song. Yes, we are number one. Loving it is from Prince Benza. Yes, indeed. Channel Africa number one all across the African continent. Coming to you live right here, we speak to you in six different languages and we celebrate the entire African continent. It's now 21 minutes to midnight.
0: The Journal with Matsiko Mosito.
2: Did you know that men are actually far less likely to seek help for mental health challenges, often suffering in silence until they reach crisis point? June is Men's Mental Health Month. It's important for us to broaden society's understandings around mental distress and what that looks like for men.
3: With men, I think it's more subtle behaviors because men are not going to say, I'm depressed or I am anxious.
2: Yeah.
3: But what they might say is, I'm tired, I'm stressed, I just need to push through. It may look like increased irritability. It may look like increase in substance usage or alcohol abuse or withdrawing from family or even spending excessive amount of time at work. These can all be warning signs, but they're very much more subtle in men because we kind of dismiss it as that's just the way of.
2: Dr. Alicia Porter, member of the South African Society for Psychiatrists.
0: The Journal with Matsiko Mosito. 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

0: Amazing track that from Kalo, 24 hours. Is there no movie of that name, 24 hours? Can't remember. Sounding fresh though, we love Kalo. And for me, he's one of the most gifted young African stars. The beginning as well from Asa right here on Channel Africa. It's 11 till midnight.
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2: The Alexandra Regional Court in Johannesburg, South Africa, has sentenced Belamine Mugabe to 24 months in prison or a $24,000 fine for pointing a toy firearm, as well as 18 months imprisonment or a $12,000 fine for being in the country illegally. Meanwhile, his co-accused Tobias Matuhodze has been sentenced to 3 years imprisonment.
3: So basically what the magistrate said was that, you know, he has taken into consideration that the complainant or the victim did in fact withdraw the charges. So both of the accused will actually have to be deported. He is to be escorted by the investigating officer. However, in terms of Matonze, he will in fact have to serve his prison time, and thereafter he will in fact also be deported back to Zimbabwe.
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0: Number one radio station across the African continent, even the diaspora. My name is Titch. I'm here every night between 10 and midnight, and right about this time we bring and share what you need to be expectant of after midnight. Main man's Morris Touch on the other side. How you doing? What can we expect Friday morning?
4: Oh, man. Another weekend, another dollar. Friday is here. We get the very best of the weekend. Actually, the start of a fantastic weekend. And tell you what, it's the first week of the seventh month. So you can just imagine, we've just closed into halfway into a brand spanking new month. Excited about it? Yes, I must say. So the music also speaks the very same language. It's excitement from the time that we start up until the time that we finish at 3 o'clock. We've got our two mixes coming through courtesy of our guest DJs. I can tell you the first one will drop at 1 o'clock, and the second one will drop at 2:30. So if ever there's anything to talk about as far as making your weekend make sense, then Afro Republic between 12 midnight and 3 a.m. is the place to talk about, is the place to be. Can't wait. We'll be starting in the next coming 9 minutes. That's that will be the third Friday, the 3rd of July, 2026.
0: Fantastic. My main man taking care of business Friday morning. This is still African Diaries. Titch Mataz on the radio. Let me play you something from Ira Starr.

Absolutely incredible, Ira Star. All the love. It's been a fairly romantic show tonight. And I got to tell you, man, I can't wait until we rock the radio station again tomorrow between 10 and midnight, courtesy of Channel Africa. Remember, whatever happens, Africa is an incredible and the most gifted continent on the planet. One rhythm, one love, one Africa. Till tomorrow, good night. And Lumba.

0: It is what we get to do that has earned us a big name in the game. We are called Afro Republic. We are live, large, and switched on. And it's the third day of the seventh month here, being 2026. Welcome to it. Hope I find you well and blessed. It's 3 minutes. That means it's the third minute into a brand spanking new day. 3 minutes after the hour of midnight, straight after the amazing work exhibited by Teach Matars, who's been hosting you on what we call African Diaries. It is my time to shine till 3 o'clock, side by side, back to back, non-stop, continuous jamming. The very best is what you're going to experience till, like I said, the time that we dock our ship. That's at 3 o'clock. Hey, we've got so much to look forward to. It's the weekend. Trust me, it's going to be an epic one. We mark the genesis of a fantastic weekend, and we bring the very best of African sounds from Cape to Cairo, touching the mountain peaks of Kilimanjaro. 3 o'clock, up to 3 o'clock, the magic will be happening. www.channelafrica.co.za. You can also connect and engage with us via satellite DSTV audio bouquet 802 and channel 628. That's on OpenView for those within the borders of Southern Africa. Go ahead, download the SABC Plus app onto your mobile device and get to experience us on the go at any given time. Thank you for choosing us. Thank you for making us your number one. We are all about bringing the best of African sounds from Cape to Cairo, touching the mountain peaks of Kilimanjaro. Welcome to a place that is you covered as far as your musical appetite is concerned. Tito Macau takes care of us from a technical point of view. She's based at our Auckland Park Studios in Johannesburg, the SABC Broadcasting Center. And I'm coming to you live from the city of Kings and Queens of Lars, Zimbabwe. Self-confirmation of my name, Maurice Touch. Hey, love Nwantinti. Ah, man, the first track that marked the genesis of today's edition of Afro Republic. We're still with you. Kofi Annan, the music of Yemi Alade, is part of our show. Adekunle Gold is part of our show. Amanda Black and a whole lot of other African greats. Welcome to a place that has you at heart as far as your musical interest is concerned.
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It is what Amanda Black gets to do whenever she gets an opportunity to jump into the studio. Fantastic type of sound, the sounds that clearly speak out of her greatness as an artist, coming through with the track entitled Let It Go. We had to play that right on the

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Afro Republic brings you the beats. 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

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Then follow us on our socials. Channel Africa One on all social pages. And get the African perspective.

0: It is the music of Harmonize coming through at half past the hour of midnight, top of the morning. Thank you very much for joining us. Fantastic track coming through all the way from Tanzania. And we also went to Guinea, courtesy of the late, great Amori Kante, the man who gave us a fantastic sound. One cannot talk about Amori Kante and not talk about Yeke Yeke. That was way back in 1987. One big record that told a very clear story about the seriousness and the ability of Africans to rise and deliver type of sound that will without a doubt resonate for the longest of time with everyone around the world who appreciates what good music is all about. Maurice Touch is my name, and this is Afro Republic Live and Switched On. In the next coming 1 hour, we drop the first mix of our weekend coming through from our guest DJ. We'll tell you more about that. But in the meantime, it is a side by side satisfaction guaranteed as we journey through from one point of this amazing continent that they call Africa and we call home.
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0: It is Shekinah coming through with Please, Mister. This is the story that we get to tell. We tell it from a point of dedication, passion, and a whole lot of excellence. Baby, is it a crime? That's Rema coming through. That track is actually sampled from Helen Fola Shade Adu's classic, Is It a Crime? And she sampled it very well. I've always said that you can only tell how great a song is by its ability to open up to different interpretation, and that's a big interpretation, I must say. Thank you for staying with us and joining us and making us your number one. This is one place that has so much to offer as far as the goodness of our sound is concerned. Side by side, back to back, 18 minutes before the hour of 1 o'clock. It's 12:42. I hope that all is well with you and you are here to stay with us as we take you from one point of the continent to another. Very much active and activated on socials at Channel Africa One, at Morris Touch Afro, hashtag Afro Republic. Top of the morning, welcome to it, Ben.
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2: So how do you respond to Niger's new penal code, which criminalizes same-sex relationships and imposes prison terms of up to 10 years?
3: Yes, I think the Niger legal system is responding to what is more or less a clarion call to criminalize unnatural relationships among people of same sex. And it's a response to the growing tendency of the West to continue to impose their beliefs and understanding of human rights on the African continent and other developing countries.
2: That's Dr. Samson Osagie, who's a Nigerian lawyer and former vice president of the African Bar Association. And there are those that are defending it, and many that are saying it's out of order. Where do you sit?

Mandela Month. 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Mandela Month on Channel Africa.

you like what we do on Channel Africa, then follow us on our socials. Channel Africa One on all social pages. And get the African perspective.

0: Let's talk of the greatness of African music. Let's talk about Angelique Kidjo coming through on that track with Johnny Drill. Kiss Daniel featuring Angelique Kidjo and Johnny Drill. The track is Police. I love that collaboration, I must say, without any shadow of doubt. I tell you, we did play you something that came through from Libyanka. She came through with a track entitled People, and Something Inside So Strong, Keres of Lira, and We Had Feelings as well from the phenomenal Zonke Tikane. It's a minute before the hour of 1 o'clock. Thank you very much for coming through and hanging out with us as we take you from one point of the continent to another. It's all about celebrating the greatness of the continent and sharing with you what makes the continent so wonderful, what makes the continent one place to love. This is Afro Republic. We are live and switched on. My name is Maurice Touch, and we are very big on the World Wide Web, channelafrica.co.za. You can also experience the magic via satellite, DSTV, audio bouquet 802 and channel 628. That's on OpenView for those within the borders of Southern Africa. Welcome to it. Welcome to a place that has so much to offer. Side by side, back to back, non-stop, continuous jamming. Welcome to it. Thank you for choosing us and making us your ideal sense of radio. It's 1 o'clock. Top of the morning to you.
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0: African music very much alive. It's 10 minutes after the hour of 1 o'clock Central African time. We've got our mix coming through at exactly 1:30. And it's all about bringing out the best there is, the best there was, the best there'll ever be. Thank you very much for joining us and making us your number one. Dobben Awore coming through with Kokpa. And we had Tams coming through with Replay. And this is What Gets to Be Done. Every Monday through to Friday, 12 midnight to 3 a.m. It's all about bringing out the goodness of the African sound. It's all about sharing with you what makes this continent great as far as its sound is concerned. I certainly hope that you're doing well and you're finding everything that we're doing at par with your expectations. Via the World Wide Web, we are live and switched on www.channelafrica.co.za. Stay with us. 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As far as African music is concerned, you're at the right place at the right time. Coming through between 3 and 6 is, of course, Thabo Matshaka, the Shy Guy. And I can tell you that he's got so much as the weekend has just started. 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

0: Oh man, gotta love that track. Indizam Chena featuring Black Diamond. We had to play that right on the heels of Fally Ipupa coming through with Block A. And we love Africa. Tiken Jah, Fakul. That's one artist that came through as well. It's 29 minutes actually after the hour of 1 o'clock Central African time. Thank you very much for choosing us. It's all about bringing out the very best of the motherland as far as our sound is concerned. Certainly hope that I find you well and blessed, and that everything that we're doing is without a doubt at par with your expectations. Very much alive and switched on. www.channelafrica.co.za connects you to the very best of African music. 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That's on OpenView for those within the borders of Southern Africa. Go ahead, download the SABC Plus app onto your mobile device and get to experience us on the go at any given time. It's about time that we press play on our DJ mix, courtesy of Smith on Deck. Ah, you gotta love this. This is Afro Republic. Welcome to the weekend.
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2: 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Everything looking good. 1,400 feet, still looking very good. We're 3 minutes away from the loss of signal. We're 3 minutes away.
3: 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Ladies and gentlemen, please welcome our guest DJ.

0: You're going to love what gets to happen here every Monday through to Friday, especially on Friday. You get to experience the very best of our guest DJs. And today we had Smith on deck, DJ Smith on deck, rocking the house like no man's business, bringing out the very best of African sounds, African mix, side by side, back to back, non-stop. It's 2 o'clock, top of the morning.
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0: It is what we get to do that is end us a big name in the game. We are all about showcasing the greatness of the continent from Cape to Cairo, touching the mountain peaks of Kilimanjaro. We are just an hour before we dock our ship at exactly 3 o'clock and make way for Tabo Machaka, who runs with you till 6 o'clock on the morning reset, and 6 to 9, Peter Ndoro and Tsepiso Makwetla come through on Rise and Shine. That's between 6 and 9. 9 to 12, yes, Tsepiso, that's The Journal with Maseko Msito. This is the story of African music, and it runs under the banner Afro Republic. Boris Touch is my name, live, large, and most definitely direct from the city of Kings and Queens, Bulawayo, Zimbabwe. Thank you for choosing us. Thank you for staying where you're at and allowing us to be who we are. We bring out the best there is, the best there was, the best there will ever be. www.channelafrica.co.za. That's how best you connect with us. 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